Between them, Gershwin's $50 take would have been the equivalent of $700 in 2016. Here is O Land of Mine, America, George Gershwin's attempt at writing a national anthem. Brian Dollinger conducting the Muscatine Symphony Orchestra.

While he did not win top prize with his effort, he did receive an honorable mention for his attempt at writing an official national anthem, George Gershwin's O Land of Mine, America, performed by the Muscatine Symphony Orchestra under the direction of Brian Dollinger. The American River is an exciting orchestral medley that presents great American tunes of George Gershwin, whom we just heard, along with another great American songwriter, Stephen Foster, in an original setting and arrangement by Mike Lewis. Creative harmonies are punctuated by a driving drum set and some jazzy rhythms, which give these songs a fresh appeal without losing the nostalgic magic of the original tunes. It has become a featured piece in concert band repertoires. Listen closely for the bluesy section, which is meant to sort of represent the composer's homesickness, a river of emotion in the piece. The Library of Congress named its popular song prize after Gershwin, which has seen performances of River arranged by many others in his honor. Here is The American River, arranged by Mike Lewis and performed by the Muscatine Symphony Orchestra under the direction of Brian Dollinger.

The American River was performed by the Muscatine Symphony Orchestra, with Brian Dollinger conducting. Valor by Daniel Pertu is a compelling orchestral work, a tone poem that reflects on courage, resolve, and the strength required to face uncertainty. This music unfolds with a strong sense of momentum, combining bold gestures and driving rhythms with moments of reflection and lyric clarity. Rather than telling a literal story, Valor invites listeners into an emotional journey, moving between tension and release as musical ideas emerge, evolve, and press forward with purpose. The orchestration is clear and focused, allowing these textures to shift naturally and themes to grow in confidence. Both direct and thoughtfully crafted, Valor speaks in a contemporary voice while remaining grounded in the expressive traditions of the symphonic repertoire. Its energy and clarity make it an engaging concert experience, offering a modern reflection on resilience and inner strength. Brian Dollinger conducting the Muscatine Symphony Orchestra in Daniel Pertu's Valor.

0: An energetic and compelling tone poem by Daniel Pertu. That was Valor, performed by the Muscatine Symphony Orchestra under the direction of Brian Dollinger.
1: Ladies and gentlemen, my name is Trevor Myers, and I am the Student Engagement and Residential Life Coordinator at Muscatine Community College. Thank you all for being here tonight. April is recognized as Holocaust Awareness Month, a time dedicated to remembering the lives lost and honoring those who survived. Tonight's performance carries a special meaning, as four of the violins that you are about to hear all hold a powerful history. Through a meaningful partnership, through Violins of Hope, the Jewish Federation of the Quad Cities, Eastern Iowa Community Colleges, and the Muscatine Symphony Orchestra, we are working together to share history, remembrance, and resilience through music. The violins you will hear tonight are part of an organization called Violins of Hope, which is a collection of restored instruments connected to the Jewish musicians whose lives were ended or altered by the Holocaust. One violin in this group was played by a Romanian Jewish musician who survived deportation and performed in a ghetto in Ukraine, and that helped sustain his family by playing at weddings and others in the ghetto for exchange of food. Another violin represents the instruments that survived those ghettos and other labor camps around Europe. Though the identity of the original musician has been lost to history, the violin has survived and will play for us tonight. A third belonged to a musician.

position using the opportunity of having to play for officers in that labor camp, was able to smuggle food to his fellow prisoners. After the war, he rebuilt his life and continued to play that same violin for decades. The oldest instrument being played tonight dates back to the late 1880s, long before the war occurred, and it continues long after, carrying the memory of those who endured. What makes this project tonight so meaningful is the instruments are not silent artifacts, but instead they continue to be played, allowing the voices and memories to be heard again. I would also like to extend my thank you to the Violins of Hope to allow Muscatine Community College the privilege of hosting these instruments. Thank you as well to everyone at the Putnam Museum and Science Center who helped arrange this exhibit, and grateful to Maestro Dollinger for incorporating this project tonight in the season finale with the Muscatine Symphony Orchestra. And to the four violinists who are bringing this remarkable instruments and their stories back to life tonight. The piece that you are about to hear is called Hashigenu, a traditional Hebrew melody often sung or played in a round like you will hear tonight. Hashigenu means return to us or bring us back. The text comes from a prayer that says, "Return us, Lord, to you yourself, and we shall return. Renew our days as of old." Please join me in welcoming the quartet as they perform Hashigenu.

Before we get to the finale of this Muscatine Symphony Orchestra concert, the Fifth Symphony of Tchaikovsky, here's a reminder that you're tuned to WVIK Classical, Quad Cities NPR. 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I'm Mindy Heisel, your host for this Muscatine Symphony Orchestra concert, Triumph and Valor. The final work on this Muscatine Symphony Orchestra concert, Triumph and Valor, a beloved work by Tchaikovsky, his Fifth Symphony in E minor, Opus 64. Tchaikovsky's Fifth Symphony was composed between May and August of 1888 and first performed in St. Petersburg at the Mariinsky Theater on November 17th of that year, with Tchaikovsky conducting. In the first 10 years after graduating from the St. Petersburg Conservatory, Tchaikovsky completed 3 symphonies. After that, he started 5 more symphony projects, 4 of which led to a completed symphony premiered during the composer's lifetime. The Fifth Symphony was written in 1888 between the Manfred Symphony of 1885 and the sketches for an E-flat major symphony, which he later abandoned in 1892. As far as the numbered symphonies go, Tchaikovsky's Fifth Symphony was written between Symphony No. 4, which had been completed 10 years earlier, and the Sixth Symphony, the Pathétique, composed 5 years later, the year of the composer's death. On April 15th, 1888, about a month before he started to compose the Fifth Symphony, Tchaikovsky sketched notes on the first movement in his notebook, saying, "It is a total submission before fate, or the inscrutable designs of Providence." Possibly referring to the first movement, he wrote, "Murmurs, doubts, laments, reproaches against, and on the second, shall I cast myself into the embrace of faith." In sketches for the second movement, there appear to be notes written around the score. In the treble clef is written, "Consolation," "A ray of light," and below the reply, "No, there is no hope." However, most of these sketches were rejected, and it is uncertain how much of this program has been realized in this composition, as it is possible that some of the notes made were transferred from the Fifth Symphony to the abandoned E-flat major symphony. Like his Fourth Symphony, No. 5 is cyclical, with a recurring main theme. Unlike No. 4, however, the theme is heard in all 4 movements, a feature Tchaikovsky had first used in the Manfred Symphony, completed less than 3 years before his Symphony No. 5. Tchaikovsky himself considered the ending overdone and excessive rather than an expression of triumph over fate. After the second performance, Tchaikovsky wrote, "I have come to the conclusion that it is a failure." This despite his friends' overwhelming approval and appraisal of the symphony, Tchaikovsky remained distraught and had significant self-doubt over this work. Yet despite this, the Fifth Symphony has gone on to become one of Tchaikovsky's most popular works. Here is the Fifth Symphony in E minor, Opus 64, by Pyotr Ilyich Tchaikovsky, performed by the Muscatine Symphony Orchestra, with Brian Dollinger conducting.

0: Brian Dollinger conducting the Muscatine Symphony Orchestra in the Fifth Symphony in E minor, Opus 64 of Tchaikovsky, the final work on this Muscatine Symphony Orchestra concert, Triumph and Valor. I hope you've enjoyed this broadcast concert of the Muscatine Symphony Orchestra's Triumph and Valor on Local Listen here at WVIK Classical. 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The recording and broadcast engineer for this concert was Edgar Crockett. I'm your host, Mindy Heisel, thanking you for joining me. This broadcast was produced in the studios of WVIK Classical, Quad Cities, NPR.
1: Coming up next on Local Listen, more music by the Muscatine Symphony. First, we'll hear music from a concert in March of 2025. Cellist Kiera Cromwell performs the fourth movement of the Cello Concerto in E minor by Edward Elgar. Brian Dollinger conducts the Muscatine Symphony.

That was cellist Kiera Cromwell performing the last movement of the Elgar Cello Concerto with the Muscatine Symphony. To close our program, we'll revisit a piece from earlier this season. Tenor Thomas Gunther sings the Toreador song from Carmen by Bizet. Brian Dollinger conducts the Muscatine Symphony.

That was tenor Thomas Gunther singing the Toreador song from Carmen. This is WVIK Classical, 98.3 FM in Davenport, and WVIK 90.3 HD2.

What we have here is a little musical postcard, really, from some travels made by Sir Edward Elgar and his wife in the 1890s. On three occasions, they visited Bavaria, and as the result of his stays there, in 1896, Elgar composed the Scenes from the Bavarian Highlands, six part songs for chorus. And then later, he orchestrated three of them. We're going to hear the three orchestrated ones in a little bit, but first, one that is not orchestrated in its original version. It's the second of these six scenes called False Love. And interestingly, Elgar's wife, Alice, wrote the words to this, although imitating Bavarian folk songs. False Love. Now we hear the spring's sweet voice.

City of Birmingham Symphony Chorus, conducted by Simon Halsey. And that is the second of the Scenes from the Bavarian Highlands by Sir Edward Elgar. I'd like you to stay with me, Peter van de Graaff here, with Violin Concerto by Adam Khachaturian, which will be our featured work. But right now we have the three Bavarian dances, which were arranged from the Scenes from the Bavarian Highlands by Sir Edward Elgar, which he composed after a number of trips down there in delightful times. This is the English String Orchestra, directed by William Boughton.

English Symphony Orchestra, conducted by William Boughton, and The Three Bavarian Dances by Sir Edward Elgar, originally arranged from his six pieces from the Bavarian Highlands for chorus and piano. And before we get to the Khachaturian Violin Concerto in just a moment, a little bit more from the Tyrol, from a southern mountainous region of Germany. This is by a composer named Rummel, and Lars Rohs plays the Tyrolienne.

a little Bavarian dance there called the Tyrolienne by a composer named Rummel, Lars Roos pianist. The Violin Concerto by the Armenian composer Adam Khachaturian. This was composed for David Oistrakh. In this recording, which was made in 2004 in Moscow, we hear Yulia Fischer and the Russian National Orchestra under the direction of Yakov Kreitzberg.

Autumn Khachaturian's Violin Concerto from 1940. Yulia Fischer was our soloist. Yakov Kreitzberg conducted the accompanying Russian National Orchestra. This is David Russell playing guitar now, and music by Juan Dalza, flourished around 1508. The title of the piece is Piva.

David Russell playing guitar. And that was originally a piece for the lute by a composer named Juan Ambrosio Dalza, published in Venice in 1508. The title of the piece is Piva. This is your host, Peter Vandegraff. 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It's 10 o'clock. Two of the greatest pianist composers of the 19th century represented here. Chopin, in a moment, will be hearing his cello sonata. And we first have Franz Liszt. Played by Leslie Howard, this is a hymn.

Leslie Howard was the pianist, and that is one of the Litanies of Maria by Franz Liszt from 1847, a hymn. Peter van de Graaff here with the very last major work by Chopin. Every single piece that Chopin wrote includes piano in some way, in this case, joined by a cello. And it's the cello sonata in G minor, although Chopin does call it the sonata for piano and cello, opus 65. This is a recording by Zara Nelsova, piano, and Grant Johannesson, piano.

Chopin composed that music. In fact, that was his last major work. Zara Nelsova was the cellist, Grant Johannesson the pianist, and Chopin's G minor piano and cello sonata. Before we hear Hugo Wolf's Italian serenade, here's something from his Italian songbook, Mein Liebster ist so klein, My Sweetheart is so small, sung by Irmgard Seyfried with Eric Verba at the piano.

Irmgard Seyfried singing from Hugo Wolf's Italian Songbook. I've lined up here a few Italian serenades for you. Donizetti and Rossini among the composers. But first, the Italian Serenade by Hugo Wolf, which he composed for string quartet. We'll hear it played here by a full orchestra of strings, the Berlin Philharmonic, led by Semyon Buchkov.

The Italian Serenade by German composer Hugo Wolf, who focused his career mostly on writing songs, but that's one of the relatively few examples of his instrumental music. We heard the Berlin Philharmonic Strings, Semyon Buchkov, the conductor, music originally just for string quartet. Let's continue with Italian serenades. We actually have a couple of here, a couple of serenades by Italian composers who were famous for their operas. Let's begin with Gaetano Donizetti and the Serenade for Clarinet and Guitar. Dieter Klöcker is the clarinetist, and he's a man who has researched and rediscovered so much music for the clarinet. He's joined by guitarist Sonja Prunbauer.

Dieter Klöcker playing the clarinet there, with Sonja Prunbauer on the guitar, and music by Gaetano Donizetti, famous for his operas, his Serenade. Now, why would Donizetti write a serenade for clarinet and guitar? Well, his brother was apparently a very fine clarinetist. It's thought that perhaps he even helped Gaetano with that piece. I'm hearing Italian serenades, and we have one more here by another composer who is famous for his operas, in fact, from the time of Donizetti. This is by Gioachino Rossini, 5 years older than Donizetti. And this serenade for small orchestra was written around 1823, so this is the same year that Rossini wrote his Semiramide, and also the same year as Rossini's first triumphant visit to Paris. He called this, as I say, a serenade, but it's really a set of variations, and each of the variations show off a different instrument in the orchestra: violin, viola, oboe, flute, English horn, and cello. And then all the instruments come together at the end. This is a performance by I Solisti Veneti, soloists of Venice, Claudio Scimone conducting, and the Serenade in E-flat for small orchestra by Rossini.

And that is virtually unknown, Gioachino Rossini. We heard I Solisti Veneti, directed by Claudio Simone, and Rossini called that his Serenade in E-flat from 1823. And from there to the Italian songbook of Hugo Wolf, as we listen to the song which translates, "Already I have stretched myself out in bed, these tired limbs of mine."

From the Italian Songbook by Hugo Wolf, Dietrich Fischer-Dieskau with pianist Eric Verba. 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It's 11 o'clock. I do hope you're well. I'm Peter Van de Graaff, and I put together what I think is a nice collection of music here. We have some Bach, a couple of pieces, both of them featuring solo instrument and ensemble. And we're going to listen to later on some Handel with some Onegger in between. One of the works by Bach will be the two violin concerto in D minor. And we'll also hear the two violin sonatina by Onegger and his summer pastoral. Right now we have Alison Balsam trumpet with friends. And this is the Agnus Dei, the Lamb of God, from the Mass in B minor by Bach.

originally sung music, the Agnus Dei, Lamb of God, from the B minor Mass by Johann Sebastian Bach. That was Alison Balsam playing trumpet. Alina Ibragimova was the violinist. Alistair Ross played the organ. The music is by Bach here, a two-violin concerto in D minor. We're going to hear a two-violin sonatina without accompaniment by Onegger in a little while. But right now we have period instruments used or played on by Sigisvald Kuyken and Lucy van Dahl with La Petite Bande in this concerto by Bach.

The Double Concerto, Concerto for Two Violins and Orchestra in D Minor by Johann Sebastian Bach, performed on period instruments. The orchestra was La Petite Bande. The two soloists were Sigisfald Kauken and Lucy von Dahl. Now let's take away the orchestra. We just have two violins, and we're going to hear a work by the Swiss composer Arthur Honegger from 1920. Interesting piece here. This is a sonatina, little sonata. It's a short work for two violins. It was premiered by Honegger playing one violin and Darius Mio playing the other. And he said that the public was so harsh in its reception of the two performers of this work. Honegger said, "That night, both of us gave up playing the instrument of Paganini, and they never played the violin again." Well, here we have father and son duo, Igor and David Oistrakh.

Music from 1920 by Artur Onegger, performed by the father-son duo of David and Igor Oistrakh. That's the Sonatina. And that was dedicated to Darius Milhaud and first performed with Onegger and Milhaud as the two violinists. Here's a piece now called the Sarabande, written right at exactly the same time as that, and part of the album of Les Six, of which Onegger and Milhaud were both members. Sarabande, played by Annetta Middelbake.

Annetta Middelbake playing that music by Arthur Honegger. The Sarabande, which is a typically Baroque dance form, that one composed in 1920. Handel up ahead, and a little more by Honegger, a symphonic poem of his called the Pastorale d'été, the Summer Pastorale. And this was also written in 1920, although very different from the sonatina we just heard. Here is Tomáš Vašary and the Bournemouth Sinfonietta.

The Summer Pastoral from 1920 by Arthur Honegger, Bournemouth Sinfonietta, directed by Tomas Vacheri. Let's go to some Handel next. And one of the concerti grossi, concerto for solo instruments, sometimes playing by themselves, sometimes with the body of the orchestra. This is from the Opus 6 collection of 12, and we'll hear the 11th of the set, performed by the Northern Sinfonia of England, conducted by George Malcolm.

George Malcolm and the Northern Sinfonia of England, with some music by George Frederick Handel, excerpting there from the Concerti Grossi Opus 6. There's a 12 in the set. We heard the number 11 in A. This is by Johann Pachelbel, a toccata played by Doug Busch.

Douglas Bush at the organ, and he performed some music of Johann Pachelbel, a toccata in E minor. This is your host, Peter Vandegraaff, broadcasting from the campus of Augustana College in Rock Island on WVIK 90.3 HD2 and on W252 EM 98.3 FM in Davenport. It is 12 o'clock. I'm Peter Vandegraaff. It is with pleasure that I play for you this piece, which is called With Pleasure, and it's by John Philip Sousa.

John Philip Sousa composed that, not one of his many marches, but rather a ragtime. And the Wallace Collection was the band, and John Wallace was the conductor. And John Philip Sousa gave that piece the title With Pleasure. It is a pleasure indeed to be with you, and I'm Peter Van de Graaff. I have music of Joseph Haydn here, one of his subtitled symphonies. This is called, for obvious reasons, as you'll hear, the opening and closing, With the Horn Signal. And it's the symphony number 31 in D. The Lausanne Chamber Orchestra performs here, directed by Jesus Lopez Cobos.

because of the opening and the closing of that symphony. It's called, not surprisingly, the Symphony with the Horn Signal, Horn Call. The Symphony No. 31 of Joseph Haydn. Jesus López Cobos led the Lausanne Chamber Orchestra. Here's a song by Haydn's friend Mozart, Die Zufriedenheit, Contentment, sung by Elisabeth Schwarzkopf.

with Walter Gieseking at the piano, Elisabeth Schwarzkopf singing that song of Mozart, Die Zufriedenheit, Contentment. For Ray Vaughan Williams' 70th birthday, three composers were commissioned to write pieces. I've been able to track down recordings of two of these pieces. The other one, Constant Lambert's Obad, I don't think has been recorded, but anyway, we're going to hear the two that I found. First of all, by Edmund Rubra, a tribute to Ray Vaughan Williams, BBC National Orchestra of Wales, conducted by Richard Hickox.

Richard Hickox conducted the BBC National Orchestra of Wales in A Tribute to Rayfun Williams on his 70th birthday by Edmund Rubra, who was greatly encouraged by Von Williams throughout his career. As I mentioned before, one of three pieces composed for Von Williams' 70th birthday and broadcast by the BBC. Another one was Constant Lambert's Obad, as I mentioned before. Can't find a recording of that, but we do have a recording of the third piece, which is One Morning in Spring by Patrick Hadley, born in 1899. Again, music in tribute to Von Williams. Now we have Matthias Bamert to conduct the Philharmonia Orchestra.

That's called One Morning in Spring, and it was written as a tribute to Ray Vaughan Williams, composed for the BBC for Vaughan Williams' 70th birthday. The composer of the music we just heard, however, was Patrick Hadley, and the Philharmonia Orchestra was directed by Matthias Bommert. So having heard those two tributes to Vaughan Williams, I thought we'd hear a bit of Vaughan Williams himself. And this is a piece which is often played by band, but we're going to hear it in Vaughan Williams' own version for orchestra. Boston Pops, in fact, conducted here by Arthur Fiedler. And this is the English Folk Song Suite, based on 17 Come Sunday in the first movement, and then My Bonnie Boy for the second, and finally Folk Songs from Somerset.

Boston Pops and Arthur Fiedler with music by Rayfun Williams, most often performed by band, but of course your full orchestra. That's called the English Folk Song Suite. Von Williams took a deep, lifelong interest in English folk song. At one point, he arranged 6 folk songs as studies for cello and piano, and here's the 4th of those now, with cellist Denise Djokic.

The fourth of the six studies on English folk song from 1926 by Rayfun Williams. Cellist Denise Djokic and pianist David Jalbert. 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It's 1 o'clock. I'm Peter Van de Graaff here, selecting the music for you and enjoying it along with you. We will listen to a couple of elegies right now, but the coming music will be dominated by a couple of serenades, one by Mauro Giuliani and one for winds by Antonín Dvořák. The first elegy we hear is by Berlioz, not only the music, by the way, but also the words. And it begins, "When he who adores thee has left but the name of his fault and his sorrows behind, oh, say, wilt thou weep when they darken the fame of a life that for thee was resigned?" This is Thomas Hampson, baritone, with Jeffrey Parsons at the piano. And the title of the song is Elegy.

baritone Thomas Hampson with pianist Jeffrey Parsons, and the first of a couple of French elegies we'll be hearing. The title of that song is Élégie. It was by Hector Berlioz, not only the music, but he also wrote the text to the song, although he based it on Thomas More. Elegy by Gabriel Fauré, Wind Serenade of Dvorak later on. But here is Paul Tortelier, cellist and also conductor with the English Chamber Orchestra in Fauré's Elegie.

Paul Tortelier led the English Chamber Orchestra and soloed with them as well in that music by Gabriel Fauré. We heard his Élégie. This is a bit of French music from 17th century. Michel Lambert, one of his Leçons de Ténèbres. And this is from the second lesson. Nathalie Stutzmann is the alto.

Natalie Stutzmann singing from A Lesson by Michel Lambert. Serenades. Now, we're going to begin, before we hear Dvorak's Wind Serenade, with a serenade for violin, cello, and guitar. And the man who wrote this was himself a great guitarist, Mauro Giuliani. This Serenata, Opus 19, is played by Richard Savino, guitar, Monica Huggett, violin, William Skeen, cello.

We've heard some music by a man who was one of the greatest guitarists of his day. His name, Mauro Giuliani, and his day was about Beethoven's time. He was born about 11 years after Beethoven. And that serenade, was scored for violin, cello, and guitar. We heard Richard Savino performing on a guitar, which was built during Giuliani's lifetime, and also two other period instrument players, Monica Huggett, violin, William Skeen, cello. From one serenade to another now. Antonin Dvořák composed two serenades. The first one was for strings, and this one is for winds, although there is a double bass. The Vienna Philharmonic, members thereof, led by Myung-Whun Chung.

One of the two serenades by Antonín Dvořák, first for strings, this one was for winds, in D minor, his opus 44. And we heard members of the Vienna Philharmonic recorded in 2001. Myung-hun Chung was the conductor. Here is Robert Cassad-Suess playing The Savages by Jean-Philippe Rameau.

0: Robert Casadesus playing Les Sauvages by Jean-Philippe Rameau.
1: 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Thank you for listening. 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
0: Shakespeare's Romeo and Juliet inspires the music we'll be hearing in just a few minutes, the very famous Fantasy Overture, after Shakespeare by Tchaikovsky. And this comes from the ballet Romeo and Juliet by Prokofiev, the Dance of the Knights, arranged for viola and piano.

Timothy Wright out viola, Frank Dupree piano, and The Dance of the Knights. That arrangement from the ballet Romeo and Juliet by Prokofiev. Here is some of the best-known music of Tchaikovsky, who on a few occasions was inspired by Shakespeare to write music, including, and most famously, this Romeo and Juliet Overture Fantasy. I'm going to hear it with the Chicago Symphony now, conducted by Sir George Schulte.

That was Sir George Schulte conducting the Chicago Symphony Orchestra in one of the, well, kind of a symphonic poem, but the composer actually called it an overture fantasy by Tchaikovsky, Romeo and Juliet. This also inspired by Romeo and Juliet. It's from the ballet of Sergei Prokofiev. The Street Awakens is this portion of Act One, and it's been transcribed here for viola and piano. And Timothy Rideout plays it with Frank Dupree piano.

Timothy Rideout playing viola with Frank Dupri at the piano, and that is from Romeo and Juliet of Prokofiev. Now to late 18th, early 19th century France. And here is a woman who was born in Lyon. She was born in 1764, lived to 1836, famous as a pianist and improviser and composer in her day. Her name is Hélène de Mongeroul. And here is her piano sonata number 9, recorded by Sarah Cahill.

Sarah Cahill was the pianist and music of a composer who was a contemporary of Mozart, born, 8 years after Mozart, but also born 6 years before Beethoven. Her name is Hélène de Mongeroul, and that was her piano sonata number 9. She was active at the same time as this composer, also from France, Daniel François Auber. Here's the overture to his most successful opera, Fra Diavolo, Cincinnati Pops and Eric Kunzel.

Successful as a composer of ballets and primarily operas, Daniel François Auber wrote that overture to his opera Fra Diavolo. Cincinnati Pops and conductor Eric Kunzel. Earlier, we heard a sonata by an older contemporary of Auber named Hélène de Mongeroule, great pianist of her day. And let's return to her for just a moment and hear part of her complete course for the teaching of the piano. This is one of these pedagogical pieces.

Claire Hammond played that from The Complete Course for the Teaching of the Piano by pianist-composer Hélène de Montgeroul. 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It is 3 o'clock. The music of César Franck. He was a great organist, and here's his Cantabile, played by Jean Guillou at César Franck's own organ in Paris.

organist Jean Guillou, and that work of César Franck is called Cantabile. Welcome. Give you my greetings. I'm Peter van de Graaff. We're going to hear some music later on, interestingly, that came about, both the works we're going to hear, came about because of dreams held by the composers. They woke up from the work, from the dreams, and then wrote the works we're going to hear. But all that is later on, as we have now pianist Jean-Philippe Collard and the Toulouse Capitol Orchestra, Michel Plasson conducting, Symphonic Variations by César Franck.

Symphonic Variations by César Franck. Jean-Philippe Collard was the pianist. Michel Plasson conducted the Toulouse Capitol Orchestra. Stay tuned for music inspired by actual dreams had by the composers. We have a bit more from France. This is actually by a composer born in Venezuela, although he moved to France when he was about 4 years old, Ronaldo Ahn, his name, and he wrote a collection of 53 poems for piano, which he called The Bewildered Nightingale. And from that, the number 42 of the pieces, The Little Promenade, played by Earl Wilde.

Little Promenade from The Bewildered Nightingale by Rinaldo Ahn, pianist Earl Wilde. It was in 1922 that Igor Stravinsky had a dream, and in his dream he found himself in a small room surrounded by musicians playing a piece which he says he could not recognize. He says, "I do remember my curiosity to know how many musicians there were, and after I'd counted to the number 8, I looked again and saw they were playing bassoons, trombones, trumpets, a flute, and a clarinet." So he woke up and started to work on his octet, which we hear now played by members of the London Sinfonietta led by Riccardo Chailly.

The Octet of Igor Stravinsky of 1922, members of the London Sinfonietta led by Ricardo Chailly, written after a dream which Stravinsky had in which he saw eight members playing, saw what instruments they were playing too, woke up and wrote that piece. It was also after a dream that our next piece was composed. Giuseppe Tartini had a dream one night that he made a contract with the devil. Whatever Tartini wanted was granted to him, including a violin. And he heard himself playing a sonata so original and lovely and played with such perfection that he had never imagined anything like it. He woke up and tried as best he could to recreate what he had dreamt and wrote this, the Devil's Trill Sonata. Rachel Barton here is the featured violinist.

It was a performance by Rachel Barton, violin, David Schrader, harpsichord, John Mark Rosendahl, cello, and we heard the Devil's Trill Sonata by Giuseppe Tartini. That was written after a dream which Tartini had, in which he made a pact with the devil and heard this amazingly beautiful sonata, woke up and tried to write it down as best as he could. Here is the Chicago Sinfonietta, Paul Freeman conducting, and we hear a danzonette, one of eight miniatures by Roque Cordero.

Dansonette, one of the eight miniatures for small orchestra from 1948 by Roque Cordero. That was the Chicago Sinfonietta, conducted by Paul Freeman. This is your host, Peter Vandegraff. You are listening to WVIK Classical, broadcasting from the campus of Augustana College in Rock Island on WVIK 90.3 HD2 and on W252 EM 98.3 FM in Davenport. Do stay with me, Peter Vandegraff speaking. We're going to listen to this famous Pavane by Maurice Ravel, Pavane for a Dead Princess, arranged for five clarinets.

The Pavane for a Dead Princess by Maurice Ravel. Been arranged countless times. In this case, the Budapest Clarinet Quintet played it. I'm Peter Van de Graaff. Our main work in just a few minutes will be Brahms Symphony No. 4. And we have a Pavane by John Dowland right now. A Pavane is a courtly, rather stately dance. And this one dates from 1622. He wrote it for his instrument, the lute, and it's played by Paul Odette.

A Pavan from 1622 by John Dowland, very late music of his. Paul Odet was the lutenist. One more Pavan, this by Anthony Holborn.

Pavane by Anthony Holborn, performed by musicians of the globe. Next, we have a major work by Johannes Brahms, the fourth and last of his symphonies, the E minor, opus 98, dating from 1884 and 1885, recorded by the Philadelphia Orchestra, conducted by Riccardo Muti.

the Philadelphia Orchestra, conducted by Riccardo Muti, and music by Johannes Brahms, as we heard his fourth and final symphony, the E minor. We follow that with a bit of Bach, a little prelude played by Kathleen McIntosh.

First of six little preludes by Johann Sebastian Bach, performed by harpsichordist Kathleen McIntosh. 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It is 5 o'clock. The music of César Franck. He was a great organist, and here's his Cantabile, played by Jean Guillou at César Franck's own organ in Paris.

organist Jean Guillou, and that work of César Franck is called Cantabile. Welcome. Give you my greetings. I'm Peter van de Graaff. We're going to hear some music later on, interestingly, that came about, both the works we're going to hear, came about because of dreams held by the composers. They woke up from the work, from the dreams, and then wrote the works we're going to hear. But all that is later on, as we have now pianist Jean-Philippe Collard and the Toulouse Capitol Orchestra, Michel Plasson conducting, Symphonic Variations by César Franck.

Symphonic Variations by César Franck. Jean-Philippe Collard was the pianist. Michel Plasson conducted the Toulouse Capital Orchestra. Stay tuned for music inspired by actual dreams had by the composers. We have a bit more from France. This is actually by a composer born in Venezuela, although he moved to France when he was about 4 years old. Ronaldo Ahn, his name, and he wrote a collection of 53 poems for piano, which he called The Bewildered Nightingale. And from that, the number 42 of the pieces, The Little Promenade, played by Earl Wilde.

Little Promenade from The Bewildered Nightingale by Rinaldo Ahn, pianist Earl Wilde. It was in 1922 that Igor Stravinsky had a dream, and in his dream he found himself in a small room surrounded by musicians playing a piece which he says he could not recognize. He says, "I do remember my curiosity to know how many musicians there were, and after I'd counted to the number 8, I looked again and saw they were playing bassoons, trombones, trumpets, a flute, and a clarinet." So he woke up and started to work on his octet, which we hear now played by members of the London Sinfonietta led by Ricardo Chailly.

The Octet of Igor Stravinsky of 1922, members of the London Sinfonietta led by Ricardo Chailly, written after a dream which Stravinsky had in which he saw eight members playing, saw what instruments they were playing too, woke up and wrote that piece. It was also after a dream that our next piece was composed. Giuseppe Tartini had a dream one night that he made a contract with the devil. Whatever Tartini wanted was granted to him, including a violin. And he heard himself playing a sonata so original and lovely and played with such perfection that he had never imagined anything like it. He woke up and tried as best he could to recreate what he had dreamt and wrote this, the Devil's Trill Sonata. Rachel Barton here is the featured violinist.

It was a performance by Rachel Barton, violin, David Schrader, harpsichord, John Mark Rosendahl, cello, and we heard the Devil's Trill Sonata by Giuseppe Tartini. That was written after a dream which Tartini had, in which he made a pact with the devil and heard this amazingly beautiful sonata, woke up and tried to write it down as best as he could. Here is the Chicago Sinfonietta, Paul Freeman conducting, and we hear a Danzonette, one of eight miniatures by Roque Cordero.

0: Dansonette, one of the eight miniatures for small orchestra from 1948 by Roque Cordero. That was the Chicago Sinfonietta, conducted by Paul Freeman. This is your host, Peter Van de Graaff. 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
1: Hola, bienvenidos a Fiesta. I am composer Elvio Barilari. Our show today is dedicated to the great Alberto Ginastera. This enormous Argentine composer, one of the most important composers in the world during the 20th century. He was born in Argentina in 1916. He died in Switzerland in 1983 after living for several years already in Europe and Switzerland. The first piece we are going to listen to is the Piano Sonata No. 1 from 1952. I wanted to present something from very early in Ginastera's career to see already what this 30-something years old composer was already capable of doing. And it's also a piece that has a strong influence of the Argentinian folk music. It's modernistic, but at the same time, very Argentine, very Río de la Plata in the rhythms, taking rhythms from different dances. The movements are allegro marcato, presto misterioso, adagio molto appassionato, and ruvido ed ostinato. The recording we have is by the great Venezuelan pianist Gabriela Montero. Alberto Ginastera, Piano Sonata No. 1.

That was the great Piano Sonata No. 1 from 1952 by a young Alberto Ginastera. The recording was made by pianist Gabriela Montero, the Venezuelan pianist. And as you probably heard, there are many angular rhythms, many dance rhythms that Ginastera loved his whole life. Those are gaucho rhythms from the countryside in the Rio de la Plata area. It's a folk music shared by the Argentines, the Uruguayans, and some part of Paraguay, south of Brazil. That's the musical region, Rio de la Plata. This is Fiesta. I am composer Elvio Barilari, and today we are featuring the great Alberto Ginastera. Our next piece is relatively well known, the Pampeana No. 2 for cello and piano from 1979, from a more mature era in the composer's life, but still with those memories and that taste for the melodies and the rhythms of Argentina. We picked this version because one special trait: the featured cellist is Aurora Natola Ginastera, Ginastera's wife. She was a very, very important cello player, and in this case, she's accompanied by another very, very important Argentine musician that migrated to England and became also an important character in the British music life, the pianist Alberto Portugués. This is the Pampeana No. 2 for cello and piano by Argentine composer Alberto Ginastera.

0: That was the Pampeana for cello and piano from 1979 by Argentine composer Alberto Ginastera. The cello was performed by his wife, Aurora Natola Ginastera, and the pianist was Alberto Portugués. Today on Fiesta, we are featuring pieces by the great Alberto Ginastera. On the second half of the program, we will listen to the last piece Ginastera composed, the great, majestic, and magical Popol Vuh, the vision of the creation of the world according to the Mayans. 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
0: Bienvenidos nuevamente a Fiesta. I am composer Elvio Barilari, today featuring the great Argentine composer Alberto Ginastera. Ginastera was born in Argentina in 1916. He died in Switzerland in 1983. And precisely that year of 1983, he finished a piece that he started to compose in 1975. His posthumous piece, a majestical tapestry based on the Mayan mythology, the Popol Vuh, that represents the myth of the creation of the world per the Mayan vision. This is Ginastera's take on that deep and spiritual conception. The Popol Vuh, La Creación del Mundo Maya, The Creation of the Mayan World, Opus 44, from 1975/1983 by Argentine composer Alberto Ginastera. The Symphony Orchestra from Köln in Germany, and the conductor is Stefan Asbury.

I am always completely astonished after I listen to the Popol Vuh, the myth of the Mayan creation of the world, as put to music by Alberto Ginastera. Is one of the great pieces of classical music in the 20th century, full of colors, full of melodies, full of rhythms, full of different atmospheric transitions. Great, great, great piece. I hope you enjoyed that piece as much as I did. 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There you can stream free episodes of our program. Also, please go to Facebook, to our Facebook page. Then you can like us, you can write to us, and you can learn more about Latin American music. Muchas gracias to our producer, Daniel Goldberg. Muchas, pero muchas gracias to our main sponsor, Joy Saxon. Y, por supuesto, muchas, pero muchas gracias para todos ustedes. Estamos en la cadena radial de WFMT.

0: I'm Peter Dugan. We're celebrating 20 years of supporting young artists through the Jack Kent Cook Young Artist Award. 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
5: Live from NPR News in Washington, I'm Windsor Johnston. The United States, Denmark, and Greenland have reached an agreement expanding the American military presence on the Arctic island. President Trump says the deal gives the U.S. permanent control over Greenland's security. Adrienne Murray reports from Copenhagen.
6: Leaders in Denmark and Greenland have welcomed the agreement with the United States, saying it would strengthen Arctic and North Atlantic security. A deal is expected to be signed at the UN General Assembly next week, but would still need parliamentary approval. It's good for NATO and Europe, Danish Prime Minister Mette Frederiksen said, adding that it doesn't affect the sovereignty and territorial integrity of the Danish kingdom. The text of the agreement is not yet public, but in a lengthy social media post, President Trump said the US would be granted permanent control over security in Greenland. There was no mention of any territory changing hands. However, he said the Security Pact prohibits American adversaries from building bases in Greenland. For NPR News, I'm Adrienne Murray in Copenhagen.
5: Saudi Arabia issued air raid alerts overnight as Houthi rebels launched another round of missiles at the kingdom. An explosion was heard in Riyadh, the first such threat to the capital since fighting resumed. NPR's Aya Betraoui reports the escalation comes as the Houthis accuse Saudi Arabia of carrying out hundreds of airstrikes across Yemen this week.
7: Residents of Riyadh, including journalists there with Reuters and the AFP, reported hearing sounds of explosions over the Saudi capital late Friday, apparently from interceptions of Houthi ballistic missiles. The attacks on Riyadh mark another escalation in the war in Yemen. The Iran-backed Houthis say they're targeting Saudi airbases in response to Saudi airstrikes on Yemen. The group's also targeting Saudi energy sites and has imposed a blockade on Saudi oil tankers in the Red Sea. Last week, the Houthis pushed out Saudi-backed Yemeni government forces from territory along Yemen's Red Sea coast. The UN says the fighting has displaced more than 100,000 people in recent days. Aya Betraoui, NPR News, Dubai.
5: Cybersecurity researchers say they used Anthropic's chatbot Claude to break into rival tech company OpenAI during an authorized test. OpenAI has since fixed it. Former FBI cyber official Cynthia Kaiser tells ABC News that AI is also making online scams more convincing and easier to spread worldwide.
8: It looks more convincing. It looks in normal language. It might be tailored to what you care about. And we see it deployed in countries where we didn't see a lot of this before, like Japan, where language might have been a barrier to some of this cybercrime in the past.
5: The warnings come as some of the biggest names in artificial intelligence call for a slowdown in developing the most advanced systems. This is NPR News. The U.S.-led war with Iran has now cost more than $43 billion. That's according to a new Central Command estimate provided to lawmakers this week. Much of the recent increase reflects the continued use of expensive weapons. The UN's World Food Program has a new executive director. NPR's Michelle Kalaman reports Luke Lindbergh will succeed Cindy McCain, who left for health reasons.
9: The U.S. has long been the largest donor to the World Food Program, and the State Department says Luke Lindbergh is the right leader to continue this tradition. The department says he has a proven record of public service, a commitment to accountability, and a clear understanding that humanitarian assistance must reach those who need it most. Lindbergh, who's in his late 30s, was tapped by President Trump as an undersecretary at the Department of Agriculture. He's the son-in-law of Senate Majority Leader John Thune, and he founded and led South Dakota Trade, which works to expand international markets for the state. Michelle Kellerman, NPR News, the State Department.
5: Germany's world-famous Oktoberfest is underway in Munich. Thousands of people are packing the festival grounds for opening day. The celebration is featuring beer tents, brass bands, amusement rides, and Bavarian food. Organizers expect about 6 million visitors during the 16-day festival, which runs through October 4th. Security has been increased this year with hundreds of police officers and AI-assisted cameras monitoring the crowds. This is NPR.
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11: Peter Van de Graaff is my name, and we're just a couple of minutes away from the Paganini Rhapsody, Rhapsody on a Theme of Paganini by Rachmaninoff, with Vladimir Ashkenazy not as pianist but as conductor. And yet here he is as pianist, and this is Rachmaninoff again arranging another composer's music, the minuet from Bizet's L'Arlésienne.

the minuet from Bizet's music for the play L'Arlésienne, as arranged by Sergei Rachmaninoff and performed there by Vladimir Ashkenazy. Here again is Vladimir Ashkenazy with music of Sergei Rachmaninoff, although Mr. Ashkenazy picking up the baton here, and the pianist is Peter Jablonski with the Royal Philharmonic Orchestra. This is the Rhapsody on a Theme of Paganini by Rachmaninoff.

0: The Rhapsody on a Theme of Paganini, the theme being the 24th solo violin caprice, music of Sergei Rachmaninoff. Peter Jablonski was the pianist, the Royal Philharmonic Orchestra accompanied, and the conductor was a man who usually plays the piano, although these days conducting a lot of Vladimir Ashkenazy.
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0: This is Mussorgsky's Hopak, arranged from Rachmaninoff's arrangement.

Tchaikovsky Chamber Orchestra Lazar Gosman conducting the Hopak by Mussorgsky, arranged by Rachmaninoff. Beethoven for you next. We're going to hear some music which Beethoven composed for a play by Kotzebue called The Ruins of Athens. This was composed in 1811 and was written for the opening of a theater in Pest, later to become Budapest. This is Sir Thomas Beecham conducting the Royal Philharmonic Orchestra. We'll also hear occasionally from the Beecham Choral Society, music from The Ruins of Athens.

0: Music from The Ruins of Athens by Beethoven for Kotzebue's play. That was the Royal Philharmonic, Sir Thomas Beecham conducting, and we also heard the Beecham Choral Society.
1: Hello, I'm Michael Barone, host of Pipe Dreams. 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
0: Here's an aria from Mussorgsky's Sorochinsky Fair, sung by Georgi Vinogradov.

Georgi Vinogradov and that aria from the Ferret Sorochinsk by Mussorgsky. This is Peter Van de Graaff. The featured work will be Mussorgsky's Pictures at an Exhibition. There are several versions of that. He wrote it for piano. Several people have orchestrated it, including, and most famously, Maurice Ravel. We're going to hear the Ravel orchestration of that piece. But first we have music by Ravel himself. Jesus López Cobos leads the Cincinnati Symphony Orchestra. And this is Ravel's Rhapsodie Espagnole, the Spanish Rhapsody.

0: The Rhapsody Español, The Spanish Rhapsody by Maurice Ravel, Jesús López Cobos, and the Cincinnati Symphony.
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0: More Ravel as we now move into a Russian mode. This is called In the Style of Borodin, played by Georges Pludermacher.

It's called In the Style of Borodin, In the Manner of Borodin by Ravel, Georges Pludermacher, pianist. Of all the orchestrations, and there are many, of the pictures at an exhibition, the piano suite by Mussorgsky, inspired by an exhibition of prints and drawings and sketches by his friend Victor Hartmann, the best known, by far, is the Maurice Ravel orchestration. And why not? He was one of the great orchestrators of all time. Here is that Ravel version of Mussorgsky's pictures at an exhibition. We hear it performed by the Oslo Philharmonic Orchestra, conducted by Maris Jansons.

0: Mariss Jansons conducted the Oslo Philharmonic Orchestra in music by Mussorgsky, which he composed for the piano. Pictures at an Exhibition. We heard it in the Maurice Ravel orchestration.
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0: Well, there's lots of good things ahead, and I hope you'll join me for it. We have two composers represented here, Bach and Schubert. The Schubert will be the Symphony No. 4, but we have a number of pieces of Bach first, short pieces all, from his cantatas. He wrote so many cantatas and focused so much of his life's work on them. He wrote them practically weekly for his duties when he was employed in the church in Leipzig as the head of music there. And we're going to excerpt from, first of all, cantata number 76. This is originally a duo sung, a duet. Wir eilen mit schwachen, doch emsigen Schritten. We hasten with weak yet eager footsteps. And we have Maurice André trumpet here with François-Henri Hubart organ.

Maurice André with his daughter Béatrice André playing the oboe in the duet from Bach's Cantata No. 76. Peter Van de Graaff here with music from Bach Cantatas, and we go to his number 49 now. Ich gehe und suche mit Verlangen. I go and seek with longing. This is the opening Sinfonia. Vienna Concertus Musicus, directed by Nicholas Arnoncourt.

Vienna Concertus Musicus and music by Johann Sebastian Bach from his Cantata No. 49, Ich geh und suche mit Verlangen, the opening Sinfonia. And here is the famous opening Sinfonia from Bach's Cantata No. 29 now, Wir danken dir Gott. And this is the Taverner Players, directed by Andrew Parrott.

John Toll, the organist, with the Taverner Players, directed by Andrew Parrott. That is the Sinfonia, which opens Cantata No. 29 by Johann Sebastian Bach. Wir danken dir, Gott. Wir danken dir. We thank thee, God. Well, Bach knew a good tune when he had one, because he reused that as the prelude to his third solo violin partita. Let's hear now that version of the piece by Bach, played by James Boswell.

James Buswell violin playing that version of that Preludium by Johann Sebastian Bach, which he used to open his third solo violin partita. And even then he wasn't done with that piece. As I say, he knew he had a hit on his hands, and so he used it also as the Preludium to the suite in E major for lute. And now to perform that is Konrad Junghennel.

And that's the last of our versions of that piece, which was used over and over by Johann Sebastian Bach, the prelude. In this case, acting as the prelude to the suite in E major, BWV 1006 for solo lute. And that was performed by Konrad Jung-Hänel. And that wraps up our music of Bach as well. It's on to Schubert next. Let's begin with this hymn sung by Mariana Lipovšek, Graham Johnson piano.

0: Hymn by Franz Schubert, Mariana de Poschek, with pianist Graham Johnson.
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0: Schubert Symphony for you now. And as with many of Schubert's pieces, this was not performed until after his death. He completed this in 1816 in Vienna, and Schubert, having lived his entire life in Vienna, was not very well disseminated as far as his music goes, not very famous throughout Europe, and so he really wasn't discovered until a number of years afterwards. This was not given its premiere until some 33 years later, 1849. It's called the Tragic Symphony. It starts off with 3 rather joyful movements, but it's the final movement that gives it its subtitle. Günter Wandt conducts here the Cologne Radio Symphony Orchestra. This is the 4th symphony by Schubert.

0: Music composed by Franz Schubert in 1816, Vienna, although not premiered until 1849, oddly enough, although that's the case with a lot of his music. Wasn't played till after his death, most of his symphonies as well. That is the Symphony No. 4 in C minor, which acquired after Schubert's death, of course, since no one had heard the piece, the tragic symphony, primarily because of the character of the last movement. Günter Wandt conducted the Cologne Radio Symphony from their complete recordings of the Schubert symphonies.
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1: This is Henry Fogel welcoming you to another edition of Collector's Corner. Today's program is going to feature two musicians known as the Cavatina Duo. They happen to be married to each other, which may result in the fine ensemble between the two of them. They are flutist Eugenia Moliner and guitarist Denis Azabagic. They have a wide range of music with which they're very comfortable, and we're going to explore that on this edition of Collector's Corner, beginning with music by Astor Piazzolla, arranged for them by Sergio Assad, guitarist and composer, arranged for flute and guitar. The Cavatina Duo performs the Four Seasons of Buenos Aires, Cuatro Estaciones Porteñas, music by Astor Piazzolla.

Astor Piazzolla's Four Seasons of Buenos Aires, performed by our featured artists on Collector's Corner today, the Cavatina Duo, Bosnian guitarist Denis Azabagic and Spanish flautist or flutist Eugenia Moliner. We're going to turn now to the Spanish composer Mauro Giuliani, born in 1781, died in 1829. And this is a work he wrote for flute and guitar, a potpourri from Gioachino Rossini's opera, Tancredi.

Mauro Giuliani's Potpourri on themes from Gioachino Rossini's opera Tancredi, performed by the cavatina duo Denis Azabagic, guitarist, and Eugenia Moliner, flutist. We turn now to music by the wonderful American composer Stacy Garrop. This is a group of four Romani songs. It's on a CD on the CD label called River of Fire with the cavatina duo and members of the Pacifica Quartet. In this particular case, Brandon Vamos is the cellist who joins the cavatina duo for Romani songs. These songs are The Song of the Twisting Road, Song of the Restless Wind, Song for the Coming Spring, and Song of the Boundless Soul. Music of Stacy Garrop, played by cellist Brandon Vamos and the cavatina duo.

0: Four Romani Songs by Stacy Garup. Music for flute, guitar, and cello. Flutist was Eugenio Moliner, guitarist Denis Azubagic, and cellist Brandon Vemos. We're featuring the cavatina duo, the flute and guitar duo of Denis Azubagic and Eugenio Moliner on Collector's Corner. 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
0: One of the things I like most about the cavatina duo, their willingness to explore a wide range of music from different countries, different time periods. They made for the CD label a disc called Sephardic Journey, which features, of course, Sephardic influence music, including this wonderful suite for flute, guitar, and string quartet by the Brazilian composer and pianist Clarice Assad, played by Denis Azubagic, guitarist, and Eugenio Moliner, flutist, the cavatina duo, along with the Avalon String Quartet.

The Sephardic Suite by Clarice Assad, played by the Cavatino Duo and the Avalon String Quartet. We're featuring the Cavatino Duo. One of their discs on the CD label is called The Balkan Project, and it is a range of songs arranged for them from the Balkan area. And we're going to hear three of them. The Raven Dance, which is a Serbian song, arranged by Carlos Rafael Rivera, then a Bosnian song arranged by Vojislav Ivanovic, and then Matthew Dunn's arrangement of a Macedonian song, Eleno Kerko Eleno.

The Cavatina Duo, a Eugenia Molinar flutist and Denis Azabagich guitarist, in performances of songs from Serbia, Bosnia, and Macedonia. We're going now to return to the CD that we began the program with on the Bridge label, the Cavatina Duo playing music by the great Argentine composer Astor Piazzolla. And this is a set of his tango etudes, six of them, arranged by Clarice and Sergio Assad.

The Tango Etudes of Astor Piazzolla, played by the Cavatina Duo in an arrangement by Clarice and Sergio Assad. To conclude Collector's Corner now, the Fantasy Brilliant on themes from Bizet's Carmen. François Born is the composer of this music, or really the arranger. He wrote it for flute and piano. Joseph Zapka arranged it for flute and guitar, and it's played by the Cavatina Duo.

0: Fantasy Bouillante on themes from Bizet's Carmen. François Born was the composer. He wrote it for flute and piano. It was then arranged for flute and guitar by Josef Zapka. And it was performed by our featured artists on the Collector's Corner program today, Eugenia Molinar, flute, Denis Azabagic, guitarist. I hope that you've enjoyed today's program. Next week, a complete opera, a stunning performance of Puccini's Tosca. Renata Tibaldi, Richard Tucker, Leonard Warren, and conductor Dimitri Mitropoulos, all from the Metropolitan Opera. Puccini's Tosca in a thrilling performance on next week's Collector's Corner, a program devoted to unusual recordings drawn from my own collection. This is Henry Fogel. I hope that you'll be with me next week. Collector's Corner is distributed by the WFMT Radio Network.
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5: 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I'm Tony Morris. Classical Guitar Alive is broadcast thanks to the generous support of the Augustine Foundation and the Kadosky Family Fund and Charles and Taco Parker, and by Augustine Strings, makers of classical guitar strings since 1947. And thanks to a gift in loving memory of Adam Bratcher. Thanks for joining me. This week's edition of Classical Guitar Alive features the world premiere recording of a new guitar concerto by film composer Howard Shore, who's perhaps best known for his scores to the Lord of the Rings film trilogy. We'll start with music from the time of Shakespeare. Marco Sartor performs Sir John Smith's Almain by English Renaissance composer John Dowland.

Marco Sartor opened this week's edition of Classical Guitar Alive with Sir John Smith's Almain by John Dowland. Film score composer Howard Shore is known for his music for the Lord of the Rings trilogy and other films and television. He's written a guitar concerto titled The Forest. This is the world premiere recording of the piece, and it features guitarist Milos Karadacilic and Canada's National Arts Centre Orchestra, conducted by Alexander Shelley.

The world premiere recording of Howard Shore's guitar concerto, subtitled The Forest. Miloš Karadacilic was the guitar soloist with Canada's National Arts Centre Orchestra, conducted by Alexander Shelley. You're listening to Classical Guitar Alive. I'm Tony Morris. This is a solo guitar piece titled Mysterious Habitats by Dušan Bogdanović. It's performed by Tracy Ann Smith.

Tracy Ann Smith performing Mysterious Habitats by Dusan Bogdanovich. Evangelos and Lisa are a husband and wife guitar duo from Greece who have performed together for over 50 years. This is music that was dedicated to them by the late Argentine composer Jorge Morel, titled Fantasia Latina. It features them with the Athens Camerata, conducted by Tasos Simeonidis.

The Greek guitar duo of Evangelos and Lisa with the Athens Camerata, conducted by Tassos Simeonidis, in the Fantasy Latina by Jorge Morel. We'll close this week's edition of Classical Guitar Alive with the Brazil guitar duo performing a piece titled Forozim by Heraldo do Monte.

0: Closing this week's edition of Classical Guitar Alive, we've just heard Forozim by Heraldo do Monte, performed by the Brasil Guitar Duo. You've been listening to Classical Guitar Alive. Classical Guitar Alive is broadcast worldwide thanks to the generous support of the Augustine Foundation and the Kadoski Family Fund, and Charles and Taco Parker, and by Augustine Strings, makers of classical guitar strings since 1947, and thanks to a gift in loving memory of Adam Bratcher. Classical Guitar Alive is a nonprofit organization based in Austin, Texas. Music by pluck-stringed instruments like the guitar, the harp, and the ancient lyre have been used in healing for over 3,000 years. That's why our mission is to bring this music to the widest possible audience. 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I'm Tony Morris. 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
5: Dia smidovich, Katie.
4: Okay, autumnal equinox is here, even though it was 91 degrees yesterday. But fall is officially here.
5: It's time for cozy sweaters, roaring fires, and your favorite pumpkin spice beverage at your local coffee purveyor.
4: That's the best thing, isn't it? Except, Joe, I have to admit, our neighborhood, they go a little crazy for Halloween. I saw a 12-foot skeleton up in someone's yard already.
5: Oh, the 12-foot skeleton migration has begun.
4: Well, they certainly like Halloween in our neighborhood. Let's kick off with a nice fall set by Dervish from the release Spirit. This is called Beauties of Autumn, which includes The Beauties of Autumn and En Pastine Fionn.

0: The Beauties of Autumn, and On Posh Jean Fionn from Dervish. That's their release, Spirit.
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0: 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It's our autumnal equinox show here on High Country Celtic Radio, and as always, we're kind of glad to see the summer go.
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1: The Irish music world was staggered by the death of legendary piper Paddy Keenan this week. We've put together a tribute to Paddy Keenan and his extraordinary career and piping skills. Paddy Keenan helped usher in the renaissance of Irish traditional music with the Bothy Band. And this is from their release 1975, the first album, with the Kesh Jig, Give Us a Drink of Water, The Flowers of the Flock, and the famous Ballymote.

0: From Paddy Keenan's collaboration with Tommy O'Sullivan, the album's called The Long Grazing Acre. We heard a beautiful piece called Jutland. Before that, from Paddy Keenan's first solo album, titled simply Paddy Keenan, we heard a set of reels, Colonel Fraser, and My Love is in America. And we started the Paddy Keenan tribute with The Bothy Band from 1975, the first album. We heard The Kesh Jig, Give Us a Drink of Water, The Flower of the Flock, and The Famous Ballymote.
1: 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We're going to continue with The Voice Squad, Ode to Autumn, from their release, Many's the Foolish Youth.

0: Malinky from their release Last Leaves. That was Love and Freedom, including Strathmartine Mains and Banished Misfortune. Before that, Ode to Autumn from The Voice Squad. The release, Minnie's The Foolish Youth. Hey Joe, thanks for putting together that tribute to Patty Keenan early on. I had the fortune to hear him live in a pub in San Francisco.
1: The tales told around Irish sessions late at night about Patty Keenan are legendary. And speaking of legendary, you're listening to High Country Celtic Radio with your hosts, Joe Bly
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1: It's our autumnal equinox show, which means we're playing songs and tunes celebrating the coming of autumn and hopefully the end of summer sometime. The migration of 12-foot skeletons has begun.
0: Indeed. Let's kick off this half with Gan Adam, Lavery's Number 1, Lavery's Number 2, and September Reel from Michael McGoldrick. The release, Morning Rory.

0: That's Neve Dunn from her release Portraits, When Autumn Comes. Before that, from Galicia, that's Luar na Lubre from their release Plenilunio. We heard Sol de Outono. And we started the second half with Gananum, Laveries 1, Laveries 2, and the September Reel from Michael McGoldrick from his release Morning Rory.
1: You're listening to High Country Celtic Radio. Up next, Owen Marshall, who describes himself as traditional musician, guitarist, and bouzouki player. I guess the tradition depends on what style he's in the mood for. This one here is Irish with Flannery's Dream and the New Mown Meadow from his release, Throughline.

0: That was Autumn Rhodes and Darcy Noonan from a little EP they call Short Set. We heard Patty Killerans and Hannah Vicky Vickies. Before that, Sarah McQuaid, vocal and guitar from her release If We Dig Any Deeper, It Could Get Dangerous. We heard Forever Autumn. Before that, we kicked off the set with Owen Marshall from his release Throughline. We heard Flannery's Dream and The New Mown Meadow.
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0: We're going to finish up with another release from the Bothy Band with Paddy Keenan. This is Farewell to Erin from the release Live in Concert, BBC Radio 1. Paddy joins in at 1:43, and you can feel that energy.
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3: A few bride-related pieces. We begin with The Bartered Bride by Bedřich Smetana, and listen to The Dance of the Comedians. Sir Neville Mariner leads the Academy of St. Martin in the Fields.

0: That was Sir Neville Mariner leading the Academy of St. Martin in the Fields in the famous Dance of the Comedians, which comes from what is generally regarded as the great nationalistic opera, perhaps of all time, but certainly of Bohemia, the Czech Republic, The Bartered Bride by Bedřich Smetana.
1: This is the Composer's Datebook for September 19th. I'm John Burge. On today's date in 1958, just 9 days after his death, a funeral service was held for the British composer Ralph Vaughan Williams at Westminster Abbey, where his ashes were laid to rest. Many famous people are buried at Westminster Abbey, but an actual funeral service there, especially for someone not of the royal family, is pretty rare. In fact, Vaughan Williams was the first commoner to be buried there in almost 300 years. The previous such event had been for the 17th century English composer and sometime organist of the Abbey, Henry Purcell, whose grave, like Vaughan Williams, is in the Abbey's North Choir aisle, should you wish to pay your respects. Vaughan Williams left instructions for which music was to be played at his funeral, his anthem, O Taste and See, and also his setting of the hymn, All People That on Earth Do Dwell, written for the coronation of Queen Elizabeth II, which had taken place at Westminster Abbey 5 years earlier in 1953. The funeral service was broadcast live by the BBC, and the announcer noted that if all the submitted requests to attend had been honored, the Abbey would have been filled twice over. Composer's Datebook is produced by APM, American Public Media, in collaboration with the American Composers Forum, reminding you that all music was once new.

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1: 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I love WVIK News, and I love WVIK Classical.
2: We'll be listening to the Bride of Messina Overture by Robert Schumann. We have a Czech overture to an operetta about a bride called The Wine Grower's Bride by a composer named Oskar Nedbal, who was a pupil of Dvořák. This first performed in Vienna in 1916. Carlsbad Symphony, conducted by Douglas Bostock.

The Carlsbad Symphony, conducted by Douglas Bostock, and that's the Overture 2, an operetta from 1916 by the Czech composer Oscar Nedbal, called The Wine Grower's Bride. One more bride-related piece. This is the overture, a concert overture inspired by Friedrich Schiller's The Bride of Messina, written by Robert Schumann, in fact written right around the same time as his Rhenish Symphony. Ricardo Muti leads the Philharmonia Orchestra.

0: That's some music by Robert Schumann after Schiller's The Bride of Messina concert overture. Riccardo Muti led the Philharmonia Orchestra.
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0: We have a couple of pieces now inspired by characters from the Commedia dell'arte tradition of theater, which literally means professional players, but it was often associated with comedy, as is implied in the title. Characters such as Harlequin, and Pierrot, and Scaramouche, and Pulcinella. In fact, the first piece we're going to hear is called Scaramouche, and it's performed by Wolfgang Mayer and Werner Genuit. This is by Darius Milhaud.

Wolfgang Meyer, clarinet, Werner Genuet, piano, and music inspired, yes, by Brazil, where Darius Milhaud had lived, but even more so inspired by a Commedia dell'arte character named Scaramouche. Commedia dell'arte was the form of theater, which improvisatory theater, really, which ruled Europe, and primarily southern Europe, for about 200 years, finally dying out about 1750. Many of the famous characters are still familiar to us, including Pulcinella, which was the inspiration for a ballet by Igor Stravinsky. And appropriately, he drew on Baroque Italian music for it. That was right at the very, very end of the Commedia dell'arte heyday, this late Italian Baroque. Here's a suite from the ballet, Academy of St. Martin in the Fields and Sir Neville Mariner.

0: It was the Academy of St. Martin in the Fields, led by Sir Neville Mariner. We heard some music by Igor Stravinsky, recording made in 1967, and the suite was from a ballet arranged by Stravinsky from Italian Baroque music called Pulcinella.
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5: Live from NPR News in Washington, I'm Janine Herbst. After saying he'd buy Greenland, then threatening to seize it, yesterday President Trump announced a deal between the U.S., Denmark, and the semi-autonomous Danish territory that will bolster U.S. military presence there, but leave it in Danish hands. The U.S. has had military presence on the island since World War II, but it has lessened over time. Former U.S. Ambassador to NATO, Kurt Volker.
6: Having now established that we're going to have a new agreement with Denmark that basically allows us to do what we were already allowed to do, this is now a diplomatic win for Denmark and for President Trump and allows us to put this issue in the past. We shouldn't be fighting with our allies. We should be working together on security.
5: Speaking there to NPR's All Things Considered. President Trump signed a sweeping sanctions bill against Russia into law yesterday. As NPR's Emily Fang reports, the bill had been championed by the late Republican Senator Lindsey Graham.
7: The law expands sanctions on Russia and extends sanctions on Iran's weapons and energy industries. The new sanctions target Russia's energy sector in particular by letting the president impose tariffs of up to 100% on the five largest purchasers of Russian oil and natural gas. That includes China, which buys most of Iran's oil exports. Some Democratic lawmakers oppose the bill because it expands the president's tariff authority, and China would likely block any tariffs imposed. Beijing has created an extensive suite of laws designed to punish any companies or individuals who help implement sanctions against its interests. Emily Fang, NPR News, The White House.
5: President Trump says he wants to create an AI force amid growing calls to impose guardrails on artificial intelligence. In a post on social media, he repeated his stance that worries about AI are a hoax, but also acknowledged some of the technology's risks, saying the existing criminal and civil justice system can easily find bad actors in AI. Journalists from three media organizations, CNN, Politico, and MS Now, were denied entry into the White House today. This after President Trump banned them yesterday, saying he doesn't like their reporting. NPR's Ron Elving has more.
8: There's broad agreement that the president cannot do this in the manner he wishes. Once he opens the door to the media, he cannot close it partially to exclude those whose reporting may displease him. It's been to court, been ruled a violation of the First Amendment guarantee. And the president of the White House Correspondents Association, Jackie Heinrich, noted yesterday that the constitutional protection does not depend, quote, on whether the president likes a news organization's coverage, agrees with its reporting, or approves the questions its journalists ask.
5: NPR's Ron Elving. The spike in energy prices triggered by the U.S. war in Iran shows no signs of easing. It's hitting Americans in the wallet. AAA says a gallon of regular gas is $4.48 on average. A gallon of diesel is $6.49. You're listening to NPR News. In Pennsylvania, health leaders say there was a possible measles exposure at Children's Hospital of Philadelphia's NICU on September 11th. The state is dealing with the biggest and deadliest outbreak in the U.S. this year, with more than 760 cases and 4 reported deaths. Lauren Shoup's 2-month-old was exposed to measles during a routine visit to Children's Hospital of Pittsburgh.
9: It's sad that families like us are paying the price for the decisions of people who choose not to follow like science-backed advice, because we certainly will vaccinate her when she's able to be vaccinated.
5: Officials at the hospital in Philadelphia say they're working to give all NICU infants preventative antibody treatments to help protect them. In Germany, thousands of people, many dressed in Bavarian outfits, kicked off Munich's Oktoberfest today, tapping the first keg of beer and opening the 191st edition of the world's biggest folk festival. This runs through October 4th, and organizers say around 6 million visitors are expected, many from Germany, but also around the world. Taylor Boley is from Ohio.
10: We're studying abroad, so we're here just on a fun trip, and we're looking to make great memories and have fun with our friends.
5: And security will be tight. Hundreds of police are on hand, strengthening measures after the festival last year closed temporarily because of overcrowding. It includes a ban on knives and flying objects like drones and a ban on large bags and smoking pot. I'm Janine Herbst, NPR News in Washington.
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0: We're going to hear some music now by one of the greatest pianists of the 19th century. Her name is Clara Schumann, Clara Wieck. She was born and a child prodigy. Had a remarkable career. Early on in her career, she wrote music of very, very high quality. When her husband passed away, she gave up composing entirely, although continued to concertize to the very end of her career. So this is an early work of hers, as are all her pieces, the Piano Sonata in G Minor, and it's played by Jennifer Ely.

Jennifer Eadie was the pianist, and we heard some music composed by a young Clara Schumann, her G minor piano sonata. Now, I was amazed to come across a piece by Clara Schumann's stepbrother, who was a highly respected musician, a close friend of Brahms. His name is Voldemar Bargiel, born in 1828. Clara Schumann's father and her mother divorced when Clara was just 5 years old, then she remarried. And this is as the result of that. This is the Adagio by Voldemar Bargiel, played by Stephen Isserlis and the German Chamber Philharmonic, led by Christoph Eschenbach.

0: cellist Stephen Isserles performing there with the German Chamber Philharmonic, conducted by Christoph Eschenbach. We heard the Adagio by Woldemar Bargiel, who was Clara Schumann's stepbrother.
1: 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Now, instead of being on the outside looking in, you are on the inside, lifting us up. I'm Valerie Kaler, host of Performance Today. Thank you for being a member. 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
0: And also a very close friend of this man, Johannes Brahms, whose old folk song we hear, sung by the Singphoniker.

Old Folk Song by Johannes Brahms, sung by the Zingphoniker. I thought we'd next hear some music by Elgar. He wrote this piece while wintering in an English colony on the Italian Riviera called Alassio. The year was 1903, and so he called this the Alassio Overture. It's a concert overture, or it's better known as In the South. And John Elliott Gardner is the conductor leading the Vienna Philharmonic.

0: Music, which came about as the result of a stay in an English colony in Italy on the Italian Riviera called Alassio. Edward Elgar composed that concert overture in 1904 after his 1903 stay and called it In the South or Alassio. We heard the Vienna Philharmonic conducted by John Elliott Gardner.
1: 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I live in Bettendorf, Iowa. And WVIK is my NPR station, and my favorite program is Swing Shift with Don Wooten.
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5: It's one part piano concerto, one part orchestral tone poem, and 100% thrilling. Music that imagines three nights in three ravishingly beautiful gardens in Spain. Music full of fiery flamenco rhythms. From APM American Public Media, this is Performance Today. I'm Valerie Kaler. Nights in the Gardens of Spain by Spanish composer Manuel de Falla. Coming up, a blazing performance from pianist Bertrand Chamaillou in concert with the Spanish National Orchestra. A recent performance in the ensemble's hometown of Madrid.
6: Live from NPR News in Washington, I'm Linda Kenyon. Journalists at CNN, MS Now, and Politico say they have been denied access to the White House grounds today. It happened one day after President Trump announced a ban, complaining of unfavorable coverage from those three outlets. NPR's Ava Berger reports.
7: MS Now reporter Akilah Gardner said on the network that she could not get into the White House with her normal badge.
8: It did not work. There was a red beeping light, and so the officer asked me to hand over my badge. He said that it was disabled. I asked why I was not able to get inside. He said it was above him.
7: Soon after, CNN and Politico reporters also said they were unable to access the White House. Trump told reporters on Friday that those three outlets, quote, purposely write negative news. The ban comes amid a midterm election season where Trump has faced pushback for an unpopular war in the Middle East, a looming affordability crisis, and threats to demolish the John F. Kennedy Center for Performing Arts. Ava Berger, NPR News, Washington.
6: Fuel prices continue to hit record highs in the U.S. As NPR's Windsor Johnston reports, that means higher prices at the gas pump and more expensive home heating oil.
9: Many families in the northeastern U.S. rely heavily on heating oil in the late fall and winter months. Brittany Worden lives in southern Maine. She says she and her neighbors are worried about how they'll keep their homes warm this winter.
10: I typically every year wait until August to fill up. Prices were a little high and I kept saying, like, I should order. And then September hit and they had just gone so high, I was honestly worried.
9: The war in Iran continues to disrupt global oil supplies, with crude trading at around $100 a barrel. Diesel has climbed to a record $6.49 a gallon, up more than 30 cents from a week ago. Windsor Johnston, NPR News.
6: A federal appeals court has ruled U.S. immigration officials must offer detainees a meaningful opportunity to contest being deported to a country where they have no ties. NPR's Jasmine Guards reports.
11: The third country deportations have been among the most controversial of the Trump administration's immigration policies. Migrants have been sent thousands of miles away from their country of origin. In some cases, immigrants from Latin America have been sent to sub-Saharan Africa with little to no opportunity to challenge their deportation. Friday's ruling came from the Boston-based U.S. Court of Appeals for the First Circuit. The appellate court largely upheld a lower court order which found the policy illegal. The ruling is almost certain to be appealed to the U.S. Supreme Court. Jasmine Garst, NPR News, New York.
6: You're listening to NPR News. Antarctic krill, those shrimp-like crustaceans underpinning the food web of the Southern Ocean, have been found in a surprising habitat. NPR's Ari Daniel has the story.
12: Antarctic krill tend to be located in the upper ocean and occasionally deeper, but researchers spotted them off the Antarctic Peninsula at a hydrothermal vent for the first time, basically a hot spring some 3,600 feet underwater. Kim Bernard is a biological oceanographer at Oregon State University.
13: It's like underwater ballet. It just looks like they're pirouetting.
12: The four individuals she sampled were reproductive females. It may be they were there to feed on microbes or stock up on minerals useful for embryo development. Experts say it may be worth creating a marine protected area process that allows new habitats like this one to be added as they're discovered. Ari Daniel, NPR News.
6: Congo has begun vaccinating healthcare staff against Ebola. Health workers and other frontline workers in the Ebola response are being prioritized to receive the vaccine that was effective in the previous Ebola outbreaks. Those outbreaks were caused by a different, more common type of the virus. In the meantime, clinical trials are underway, while scientists continue their efforts to discover a vaccine that can target the current strain of the virus responsible for the present outbreak. As of today, the country has recorded more than 7,500 confirmed cases, along with more than 3,600 deaths. More than 1,800 people have recovered. I'm Linda Kenyon, NPR News in Washington.
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15: 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I'm Valerie Kaler. Aaron Copland was famously good-natured. Agony, I don't connect with, he said, not even alienation. And yet, he paints in the simplest, clearest strokes the isolation of the big city, that particular kind of loneliness that's only found in the most crowded places. He wrote the incidental music in 1939 for Irwin Shaw's play Quiet City, and later he returned to those pieces and wove them into a work for the concert stage. Copland said later that a narrative rose up around that concert piece and told a story of its own. Quote, Quiet City seems to have become a musical entity, superseding the original reasons for its composition. Here's a performance from this summer's Aspen Festival. Dima Slobodeniuk conducts the Aspen Festival Orchestra, with J.D. Uchel playing English horn and Anthony Limoncelli trumpet. This is Quiet City by Aaron Copland.

The play was Quiet City by Irwin Shaw. The music, written by Aaron Copland. Here's the setup. Two characters in the big city, a young Jewish boy and an old man, poor and alone. The boy looks around, overwhelmed by steel and concrete, and he muses about his experiences to the sound of the trumpet. The English horn and strings provide a mournful voice for the old man, who finds no comfort in the lonely city. A quiet interlude, a lonely night in the city. Dima Slobodenyuk led the Aspen Festival Orchestra in Aaron Copland's Quiet City from a concert from just this past July at the Aspen Festival and School in Aspen, Colorado. J.D. Uchol was the English horn soloist and Anthony Limoncelli the trumpet soloist, highlighting one of the things that makes the Aspen Music Festival and school so important. Limoncelli is a professional, principal trumpet with the Cincinnati Symphony Orchestra. J.D. Uchol is still a student, currently pursuing a Master's of Music. He was the 2026 English Horn Fellow at Aspen. Opportunities for students to learn from and perform with professional musicians. Love you.

0: 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I know this tune. How do I know this tune? This is Performance Today from APM.
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2: 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I love WVIK News, and I love WVIK Classical.
3: 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I'm Sarah Schneider, hoping you'll join me next time for Early Music Now.
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0: The English called it follies. In Spain, it was la folia. And the French called it folie d'Espagne. In Italy, where Arcangelo Corelli lived and worked, it was la folia. No matter the name, the song remains the same, more or less. La Folia is one of the oldest musical themes around. Notice I said theme and not song or melody. You can think of a theme as sort of a framework, the bones of a structure, and depending on who the architect is and what materials they use, the house will look quite different. Literally hundreds of composers have built their own domiciles on the framework of La Folia. Let's pop in for a visit to Arcangelo Corelli's place with a little bit of home renovation from arranger Andy Pogson. Violinist Anna Kiko Myers and pianist Fabio Bedini played Corelli's La Folia Sonata at the Lobero Theater in Santa Barbara, California.

0: And Kiko Myers and Fabio Bedini, violin, piano. They played Arcangelo Corelli's La Folia Sonata in that concert presented by the Community Arts Music Association of Santa Barbara. That sonata featured one of the 193 takes on La Folia, a tune that's given composers inspiration for something like five centuries. Vivaldi, Telemann, Salieri, Rachmaninoff, to name just a few, all apparently unable to resist that catnip of the simple but stately theme. Do you have a particular favorite La Folia? Tell me. 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Or you can call the PT listener line, which is always open, 866-943-4450. 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Can you smell something? This is Performance Today from APM.
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3: At New York's Riverside Church, we share scores from the 14th to the 21st centuries. 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
0: The Alhambra is a sprawling castle and fortress and palace built in the 1300s. It's on a hill overlooking the city of Granada, Spain. The Alhambra has inspired several great works, including a piece for piano and orchestra, what we're about to hear. It's called Nights in the Gardens of Spain by Manuel de Falla. It begins with a section inspired by a massive garden on the grounds of the Alhambra. The garden is bursting with color, flower beds of red and purple and orange framing a long pool of fresh, clear water. There are secret grottos and fruit trees, figs and grapes, oranges, lemons, persimmons. Walking there is a treat for the senses, visually beautiful and so aromatic. Pianist Bertrand Chamaillou gave this performance in Spain earlier this year. David Afkam leading the Spanish National Orchestra in Manuel de Falla's Nights in the Gardens of Spain.

0: Manuelda Faya said that piece was written to evoke places, sensations, and sentiments. The music has no pretensions to being descriptive. It's merely expressive. But something more than the sound of festivals and dances has inspired these evocations in sound, for melancholy and mystery have their part also. We just heard pianist Bertrand Chamaillou with Nights in the Gardens of Spain by Manuelda Faya. David Afkam led the Spanish National Orchestra for that concert in Madrid. Love sharing concerts with you here on PT and would love to share them with you in real life. 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Space is very limited for this trip. 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
0: From APM, American Public Media, this is Performance Today. I'm Valerie Kaler. Claudius is not a good guy. He murders his own brother, the King of Denmark, steals the throne and the king's wife. The king's son, Hamlet, plots his revenge, but doesn't rush into it. He watches and waits, pretends to be insane to seem less a threat. Shakespeare's play is grim from the get-go, and it gets darker and more murderous with every scene. Dmitri Shostakovich wrote this music for a 1964 film version of Hamlet. Black and white, very stark, very bleak. We've got selections from the Hamlet film score on the way this hour.
4: Welcome to Your Classical's Rhapsody in Black from APM, where we turn up the voices of Black artists in the world of classical music. I'm Vernon Neal. It was love at first sight when violinist Randall Goosby first picked up his instrument. He started out playing piano and switched to the violin at age 7. Soon, he was practicing 3 hours a day. He was encouraged by his parents to work hard at music. His dad, Black, his mom, Korean. At age 9, he made his solo debut with the Jacksonville, Florida Symphony. By the age of 11, he was traveling with his mother to New York City every month for violin lessons. Then he began to study with his mentor, legendary violinist, Itzhak Perlman.
5: One of the great lessons that I've ever gotten from Mr. Perlman was that he said to me, you have to be moved by the music as the artist, as the performer. Because if you are not, how can you expect for an audience to be moved by the music?
4: Goosby, at the age of 13, was the youngest ever winner of the Sphinx Concerto competition. He was also a soloist in a New York Philharmonic Young People's Concert. And he appeared on NPR's From the Top at age 14. The trajectory of his career shows no signs of slowing down. Randall is also passionate about sharing classical music with everyone, regardless of background. He does outreach work in classrooms, hospitals, and community centers. He often highlights issues of social and racial justice through his music. During the protests that followed the murder of George Floyd, Goosby helped to organize a series of online talks with prominent Black musicians. The topic was inequities in classical music.
5: I was personally, deeply affected by every single one of the incidences of police brutality and murder that we saw on the news every day and that still happen, unfortunately. I just found myself thinking, what the hell can I do about this? I can't just sit at home and keep watching this happen and just be sad about it and be angry about it.
6: I've been very, very fortunate not to have been sort of silenced and suppressed in any number of ways during my lifetime. So in a way, I'm really happy to have the chance to honor and to share the experiences and the stories of so many different composers, whether they're still with us or not. So it's just a really, really exciting time, both in my career and I think for the field of classical music as a whole.
4: In 2020, at the age of just 24, Randall Goosby signed an exclusive recording contract with Decca Records. His debut recording, called Roots, celebrates his own roots as an African-American with works by William Grant Still, Florence Price, and Coleridge Taylor Perkinson.
5: Look, we're here. We've always been here. We always will be here. Look what we can do. Look what we've done. Look at this great art that has been produced that no one knows about, right? Because it's not in the canon of classical music or whatever you want to call it. This is great art.
4: More than anything, Randall Goosby has his feet on the ground. Check out this list of music he listens to for fun.
6: Stevie Wonder, Bob Marley, SZA, whatever's kind of hot on the R&B hip-hop charts. That combined with the reggae, a little bit of Motown, a little bit of old school soul. Not a whole lot of classical music.
4: So, I guess he saves his classical music for his own recordings and the concert hall. I was surrounded. This is Rhapsody in Black from APM, with technical assistance from Joshua Savageau and support from Julie Amacher, Elizabeth Iverson, Andrea Blaine, Kevin O'Connor, and Scott Blankenship. 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I'm Vernon Neal.

From APM, American Public Media, this is Performance Today. I'm Valerie Kaler. Glad to have you here for today's musical adventures and discoveries. What does it feel like to enter a completely unknown environment?

Is there a thrill in being surrounded by the strange, the unfamiliar? A rush of uncertainty and possibility tingling through your body? Maybe an impulse arises to acclimate to the new surroundings. While it's often possible to fuse and harmonize, there's still a chance of discord and disconnect, that you and the new environment will not be a perfect fit. Sometimes the goal becomes not to assimilate, but rather to accept and acknowledge the parts that cannot easily fit together, that can't be reconciled. Eleanor Alberga wrote this next piece with those ideas in mind. Arriving in a strange environment, attempting to fuse unrelated concepts, and ultimately accepting the irreconcilable. It's called The Wild Blue Yonder. Violinist Miranda Cuxon and pianist Blair McMillan in concert at the Isabella Stewart Gardner Museum in Boston.

0: The Wild Blue Yonder, written in 1995 by Eleanor Alberga. We heard it from a recent concert at the Isabella Stewart Gardner Museum in Boston, Massachusetts. Miranda Cuxon played violin, Blair McMillan at the piano. Eleanor Alberga found her way to composition through the world of dance. She was the pianist for a dance company and started to improvise with the dancers. This led to her writing her own pieces, and she began to believe she could be a composer. Alberga says at first she was concerned about whether her work sounded modern enough. But now, she says, quote, "I've decided to hell with everybody. I will write what I want to write. And if people are interested, good. If they're not, well, I don't care." This right-from-the-heart approach is working for Alberga. She's in high demand for original commissions all around the world. In a moment, Shostakovich repeats himself with Shakespeare, first as farce, then as tragedy. This is Performance Today from APM.
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0: Dmitri Shostakovich turned his attention to Hamlet not once, but twice. In 1932, provocative director Nikolai Akimov was hoping for a scandal in Moscow with his modern take on Shakespeare's tragedy, turning it into a satire. It careened between pompous and slapstick, and the incidental music written for the production by 26-year-old Shostakovich did the same. When Shostakovich revisited Hamlet three decades later for a 1964 film score, the music wasn't darkly comical anymore. It was straight up dark. It tells the story of the Danish king, his wife Gertrude, his treacherous brother Claudius, with Prince Hamlet navigating betrayal, a desire for vengeance, love, and madness, which may or may not be an act. Here are a few selections from the score that Shostakovich wrote for that Hamlet movie. Elim Chan conducting the Basel Symphony Orchestra in Basel, Switzerland.

You know, the final duel in Shakespeare's Hamlet was never meant to be a fair fight between Hamlet and Laertes. A poisoned sword and a goblet of poisoned wine do their job, and then some. By the end of the duel, not only are Hamlet and Laertes dead, but so are Claudius and Gertrude. They don't call it a tragedy for nothing. We just heard selections from a film score written by Dmitri Shostakovich in 1964 for a movie version of Hamlet. Elin Chan led the Basel Symphony Orchestra in Basel, Switzerland.

0: in a moment of famous slow movement in its natural habitat. 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
3: 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We'll hear music by composers she might have known, like Johann Andreas Herbst, Carolus Hackart, and Nicolas Vallée. I'm Sarah Schneider, hoping you'll join me next time for Early Music Now.
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0: When I listen to some of the more iconic pieces of classical music, sometimes it feels like they've always been there. It's kind of hard to wrap my head around the fact that there was a time when this music did not exist, that an actual human being sat down, had to think it up, and write it down. And I can't help but wonder if, in those moments, when composers have created pieces that become immortal in our culture, if they knew at the time that they had done something special. In the case of the music we're about to hear, it seems that 26-year-old American composer Samuel Barber did know. He wrote the piece that became known as the Adagio for Strings, as a movement in a larger work, a string quartet. In a letter to a friend, he said, "I've just finished the slow movement of my quartet today. It's a knockout." That middle movement, the Adagio, from the string quartet by Samuel Barber, is now played far more often as a standalone piece, kind of eclipses the other two movements. But let's hear it in context within the whole quartet. Here's the Viano String Quartet at Music at Menlo, playing the string quartet by Samuel Barber.

American composer Samuel Barber was only 26 years old when he wrote his string quartet. We just heard it played by the Viano String Quartet during the annual Music at Menlo Festival in Menlo Park, California. The middle movement of Barber's quartet, often played as its own standalone piece, expanded beyond the four players of a quartet to an entire string orchestra, the Adagio for Strings. It's become a global expression of loss and mourning. Samuel Barber died in 1981, so he was around for 45 years after he wrote that piece as a young man and lived to see it become an iconic expression of collective grief. In a radio interview, he was asked how he felt about that. He paused and said almost wistfully, "They always play that piece. I wish they'd play some of my other pieces." Samuel Barber, referring to his Adagio for Strings, originally written as the slow movement of his string quartet.

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2: 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I listen to From the Top every Saturday evening. 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
3: I'm Carol Holtz-Martin from Moline, and my husband Dana and I moved here 6 years ago and found WVIK Classical. It has made us feel at home.

Welcome to From the Top, where outstanding young musicians come to play. I'm your host, pianist Peter Dugan. That was the third movement of Franz Schubert's Quartet No. 14 in D minor, performed by the Callisto Quartet, violinists Cameron Daly and Gregory Lewis, violist Eva Kennedy, and cellist Hannah Moses. Eva and Hannah are alums of From the Top, and Hannah was a winner of the Jack Kent Cook Young Artist Award. Can you imagine being a teenager and receiving $10,000 to pursue your dream? How could funds for training, supplies, or simply being in the right room change your life's journey? For the past two decades, From the Top has been in the wonderful position of making this dream come true for hundreds of talented young musicians, thanks entirely to our partnership with the extraordinary Jack Kent Cook Foundation and the creation of the Jack Kent Cook Young Artist Award. This need-based award grants up to $10,000 to help offset the costs of studying classical music. This year, the Jack Kent Cook Foundation, whose awards advance the education of exceptionally promising students who have financial need, embarks on its 25th anniversary. Today, in celebration of their silver anniversary and our 20-year collaboration, we're doing something a little unique. Joining us today are five remarkable people. We'll meet the executive director of the Jack Kent Cook Foundation and four all-star From the Top alums who received the Jack Kent Cook Young Artist Award and performed on our show when they were teenagers. We'll discover how the award empowered each of them to make their special mark on the musical world. Let's first give a warm welcome back to flutist Anthony Triunfo. Back in 2014, 19-year-old Anthony performed on our show after winning the Jack Kent Cook Young Artist Award. Since then, Anthony received his bachelor's and master's degrees from the Colburn School. He's performed on stages around the world from the Edmonton Symphony to the Kennedy Center, and he regularly plays with the Pro Musica Chamber Orchestra. Now we'll listen to his performance of the first movement of the Flute Sonata by Czech composer Erwin Schulhoff with fellow From the Top alum Dominik Kaley on piano.

0: You just heard From the Top alum and Jack Kent Cooke Young Artist Award winner Anthony Trionfo perform the first movement of Erwin Schulhoff's Flute Sonata with another From the Top alum, Dominic Cayley, on the piano. Anthony, welcome back to From the Top.
1: Thanks for having me. My pleasure.
0: Well, let's talk a little bit about that beautiful piece of music we just heard, Schulhoff's Flute Sonata, not a piece that's performed all that often, or at least I've never played it, but gosh, I loved what you and Dominic did with it. Tell our listeners a little bit about why this piece attracted you.
1: Sure. It was recorded as part of a series called the Recovered Voices series, hosted at the Colburn School, in which we were highlighting composers who were often overlooked or for their time were banned, frankly. Schulhoff ended up dying in a concentration camp. So his music was lost for a long time, but it's making a great resurgence, and he has a plethora of styles and moods ranging from what we heard today to more jazz-inspired pieces and really, really fun dance-type pieces.
0: Of course, today we're celebrating the Jack Kent Cooke Foundation and the Jack Kent Cooke Award. What did your life look like back when you first applied to be on From the Top and for the Jack Kent Cooke Award?
1: So at the time that I applied for From the Top for the first time in the Jack Kent Cooke Young Artist Award, I was studying at the Interlochen Arts Academy in Michigan.
0: And how did you feel when you learned that you'd won the Jack Kent Cooke Award?
1: I mean, I was so elated. I remember that I didn't quite grasp it or feel that it was real. I mean, I had no idea how much it would impact my life and change my life, even though I knew of others that had gotten it. It was a little bit of a nod that I was doing something right and going in the right direction with my career.
0: We've talked about being a citizen artist, and you're such a good example of that. I was wondering if you could talk a little bit about the nonprofit you founded.
1: Sure. So I helped start a nonprofit organization called the Umoja Flute Institute. Umoja means unity. We started in 2020 during the pandemic, and you might be familiar with the flutist composer Valerie Coleman. She sent out a random message to a whole bunch of flutists saying, "Hey, you should create some sort of group for Black flutists." And we were like, "Oh, when Valerie Coleman tells you to do something, you do it." And we're in our fifth year now, which is amazing. And our mission is to help flutists of African descent to succeed and thrive at all levels of music making.
0: Any favorite memories or anecdotes that you could share from your work in music education and equity?
1: One of the highlights of my educating career was last year teaching the recorder to about 300 students in the public school system of New York across all the boroughs, giving children a chance to experience making music for the first time in their first notes ever was really cool, especially in these schools that did not have music programs already for themselves.
0: If you spent a whole day or a week immersed in that kind of work with the recorder teaching, and then at the end of that week, you were to find yourself on a concert stage, classical, formal setting, would you approach the stage any differently?
1: That is an amazing question. And the answer is yes. I think in the best way possible, I've learned to not care so much while I'm on stage. And I think that's freed up my artistry and my ability to communicate with an audience. Because you go into a classroom of 30 kids, and they don't care where I came from or where I've played or where I've traveled to perform. They're just there to experience something. And the same thing has gone on into my audience. Of course, I want them to enjoy the experience, but I'm way less focused on how they perceive me and the place of a flutist in front of an orchestra or in a recital. And I don't say this nihilistically, but it doesn't matter. But it's really allowed me to enter any room with a new sense of confidence and self-assuredness in myself, in that I'm happy to be doing what I'm doing at the end of the day.
0: You set the bar pretty high, not just with your music making, but the way that you engage with the community. I think you're a real inspiration to the next generation. We appreciate you.
1: Thank you for having me, and thank you for all that you do.
0: Anthony Trionfo, flutist and From the Top alum from Las Vegas, Nevada.
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0: Now let's meet violinist and arts administrator Karen Cueva from Burke, Virginia. Karen was last on our program with her violin back in 2008, when at 17 years old, she won the Jack Kent Cook Young Artist Award. Since then, Karen studied violin performance at Juilliard and got her Master's of Education from Harvard University. She's led youth development programs for Carnegie Hall and the Lewis Prize for Music. Her work has focused on providing equitable opportunities for young artists to access music education and express themselves, including through the Boston-based ensemble that she co-founded in 2015, the Du Bois Orchestra. Let's enjoy a performance from the Du Bois Orchestra led by Dominique Hoskin. Here's the first movement of Symphony No. 2 in D major, composed by Joseph Bologna, Chevalier de Saint-Georges.

0: That was the first movement of Symphony No. 2 in D major, composed by Joseph Bologne Chevalier de Saint-Georges, and performed by Dominic Hoskin and the Du Bois Orchestra, an orchestra co-founded by Jack Kent Cook and From the Top alum, Karen Cueva. Well, Karen, thank you so much for joining us. Thanks for coming back to From the Top.
1: Always. It's one of my favorite places to be.
0: It's really exciting that we got to share that performance by an orchestra that you helped to create. What first drew you to create the Du Bois Orchestra?
1: I had just landed in Cambridge, Massachusetts to pursue further graduate school. And I was at the Harvard Graduate School of Education. And when I got to campus, one of the first things I sought out was an ensemble to play, and joined a graduate orchestra and felt like it was a continuation of a lot of the same repertoire that we'd been learning and mastering over so many years. And I connected with other wonderful students, my co-founder, Kai Johannes Polsofer, and we decided that we wanted a new group that was dedicated to a more expansive consideration of the orchestral canon. So we launched a new group, opened it up to students from all across Boston music schools, opened it up intergenerationally, even had a Harvard math professor in our orchestra, and were able to create a space that felt not just like an orchestra that was standing up for real values to overcome social exclusion, to highlight voices from underrepresented composers, and also was a fun hangout space where we could come together, make good music, and be together.
0: Well, today we're celebrating the Jack Kent Cook Foundation, and specifically the Jack Kent Cook Award that we give out here at From the Top. What did your life look like back when you first applied for From the Top and for the Jack Kent Cook Award?
1: I believe I was 17 years old. It was a time of great change for me. When I was able to connect with From the Top, learned about the Jack Kent Cook Award opportunity, to be honest, it felt very far away. It felt like something that, for me, as someone who was going to be a first-generation college student, so to win an award like that was such an affirmation of not only the efforts of learning this instrument, but also my family's efforts to be able to send me to a school like Walnut Hill and to be able to really dream of a life in music.
0: You made this transition from being a performance major to then going up to Harvard, getting involved in music education. What made you want to focus on music education and specifically on making music equitable? Was there a personal experience that put you on that path?
1: As I went through my musical journey, I noticed that as I was progressing and getting into different rooms, I was quickly becoming an only, and I wasn't seeing a lot of peers my age that were reflective of my culture. And I was really curious about that. I just remember thinking, I cannot be the one. And there's got to be more folks. As I built more community, I noticed very quickly there's a lot of folks that are following their passions. And at the same time, there are sort of, on your musical journey, sometimes there are off-ramps. It could be financial. It could be geographical. And that's not just for Latinos, that's for anyone.
0: So much of what we've been talking about today centers around relationships and the idea of connection, connecting through music. Do you have a favorite memory of connecting with a young person over music?
1: I think one of my favorite memories was I was teaching at a Sistema-based program called Opportunity Music Project. And I was probably 19 years old. And at the same time, I was going to Juilliard and I was doing regular Juilliard orchestra rehearsal. At the time, Alan Gilbert was at the podium. And so I walked up to Alan Gilbert during rehearsal break, which was a bit nerve-wracking. And I said, hi, I teach these amazing kids and I would love for them to come to our concert. Do you think they could come backstage? And he said, absolutely, come backstage. And what he didn't really know was that I ended up getting 60 tickets for this concert. And I have the most amazing photo of Alan Gilbert and one of the program students, Jesus, who was probably around 10 years old at the time. And Alan Gilbert is signing everyone's program. And Jesus is looking at me in the camera with a grin ear to ear. And it just felt like, okay, well, here's something I felt like I could do. And that powerful moment for me was a fire to do more.
0: Karen, on behalf of everyone at From the Top, I just want to say thanks for being here today. And it's so inspiring to hear about the great work you're doing to support youth music programs and to help young musicians succeed and give back to their own communities. And we all are just so excited to see where your journey takes you next.
1: Thank you, Peter. I listen to From the Top often. It's in the car. And whenever I hear young people and their exciting interviews, just know that I'm cheering them on because the future is bright.
0: Karen Cueva, violinist and From the Top alum from Burke, Virginia. Peter Dugan here, and I just want to say thank you to Gerald and Susan Slavitt. Their support makes it possible for you and me to meet outstanding young musicians together each and every week. 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
0: Welcome to From the Top, where outstanding young musicians come to play. I'm your host, pianist Peter Dugan. Today, we're celebrating From the Top's 20-year relationship with the Jack Kent Cooke Foundation. We're talking to Jack Kent Cooke Young Artist Award alumni to hear firsthand how the award changed their lives. Let's welcome now mezzo-soprano Samantha Henke. Sam was a featured young artist on our show back in 2011 when she was 18 years old, the same year she won the Jack Kent Cooke Young Artist Award. Since then, Sam studied at Juilliard, receiving both a Bachelor and Master of Music, and she's spent the years since performing on stages all around the world, including the Bavarian State Opera, London's Royal Opera House, and the Metropolitan Opera. Today, we'll hear Sam's original 2011 From the Top performance with pianist Christopher O'Reilly. She'll sing Que fais-tu, Blanche Tortorella, from Gounod's Romeo and Juliet.

0: You just heard mezzo-soprano Samantha Hanke's 2011 performance of Que fais-tu, Blanche Tortorella from Gounod's Roméo et Juliette with Christopher O'Reilly at the piano. Sam is a From the Top alum and Jack Kent Cook Young Artist Award recipient. Sam, welcome back to From the Top.
1: Oh my God, thanks so much.
0: It's awesome to have you on the show. We just got to hear your recording from when you were on the show back in 2011. Take us back to that time. You were 18, performing on From the Top. Have you gone back and listened to it ever?
1: Not in a while.
0: Performance?
1: I had listened to it before I went to the Met for Romeo and Juliet. That just brought back so many things. To be able to sing that at the Met after having done it on From the Top, I was like, okay, so what do I want to, like, what kind of spin do I want to put it on it now, singing it as a grown-up on the best stage in the United States?
0: In fact, we actually have a special treat for our listeners. So we all just heard you performing Que fais-tu from Romeo and Juliet as a teenager. Now we're going to hear you performing that same aria, but this is from the stage of the Metropolitan Opera. Here's just a little clip of that performance from the final dress rehearsal with the Met Orchestra, with Yannick Nézet-Séguin conducting.

0: listening to that now, how do you feel like your interpretation of the character has changed, or your interpretation of the music has evolved?
1: I think I have to start off by saying that I was on quite a journey with this aria. I used it so much back in 2010, 2011 for competitions, for the From the Top recording, for my college auditions. And after, I think, my first year of college, I ended up retiring the aria, and I didn't look at it until just before I went back to the Met. And that was really the thing, that coming back to the aria, I thought, okay, it's been a minute since I've sung this. How am I going to do this differently? Not only has the voice changed, but the upper extension of my voice has opened up. So let's show that off.
0: And what a fun opportunity for our listeners to get to hear the evolution of a voice from you as a teenager until now on the Met stage. Very cool. So what did your life look like back when you first applied for the Jack Kent Cook Award?
1: I was in my final year of high school. I was gearing up for college applications and thinking about, okay, what's this next phase of my life going to be? Of course, I want to be singing. I want to go to conservatory, just hoping that the universe is going to open the doors that you want opened. So it felt like this really big moment of, yes, you're on the right track. And the Jack Kent Cook Award particularly was able to grant me a huge relief financially, because I was able to do other competitions. I was able to purchase a number of scores, CDs, gowns that were useful in performance and auditions.
0: If you could give a vocalist, perhaps on the fence about applying for the Jack Kent Cook Young Artist Award, some advice, what would you say?
1: I would say go for it. Take a risk, and you can always put in another application, but you don't know if you don't try. And there are a lot of people on the other side that believe in you and want to support you.
0: Hear, hear. Sam, thank you so much for spending time with us, for coming back to the show.
1: It's great seeing you, and it's amazing being back on the show. Thank you so much.
0: Samantha Hanke, mezzo-soprano and From the Top alum from Marshfield, Massachusetts. Next up, we have a very special guest. Giuseppe Basili is not actually an alum of From the Top. He is, however, the executive director of the Jack Kent Cook Foundation, and Seppi works tirelessly to support the education of brilliant young people in every field. Seppi, let me just start by thanking you for your time today. And also, we've been celebrating the Jack Kent Cook Foundation throughout the show and speaking with alums. But I have to say, myself, as an alum of the foundation, it really changed my life profoundly to receive first the Young Scholars Award and then the College Scholar Award. I can't begin to imagine where my life would have taken me had I not had that support. So from the bottom of my heart, thank you for what you do.
2: Thank you, Peter. It's always great to hear and great to see you.
0: Tell me about Jack Kent Cook and who he was and why education equity was so important to him.
2: Jack Kent Cook was originally Canadian and was a classic sort of Depression era success story. He was also an incredibly talented person. He was a clarinetist and a saxophone player. He worked on cruise ships as a musician before he entered into his next phase, which also had to do with performing, although in his case, it wasn't the arts, but it was actually in sports entrepreneurship. Mr. Cook at various times owned the Los Angeles Lakers, the Los Angeles Kings, and later is very famous for having won 3 Super Bowls with the professional football team here in Washington, D.C. Mr. Cook passed away in 1997, and the foundation was formed in essentially 2000. So we are also in our 25th year.
0: Do you think it was partly his own experiences that led him to want to leave so much of his legacy to education?
2: It's exactly it, Peter. He constantly wondered what trajectory he would have had, which is a little hard to imagine, right, given all the accomplishments he had. But because he didn't get to go to college, he wondered what would his life been like differently if he had had an education. I think that was first and foremost. And then as he formulated the idea, one of the things that he also understood was that he had a community of people that helped make him successful. And he believed that if he could fund scholars, that they could become a community and as a community, go on and help each other professionally, personally, throughout the process.
0: Just before we wrap up, I did want to take a moment to celebrate you personally, Seppi, and what initially drew you to work in this field of supporting young, talented students?
2: My very personal story is I'm a first generation American, and my mom worked for a Yale professor who at age 11 took me aside and said, "Do you know what a boarding school is?" And of course, I had no idea. And suffice it to say that Jim Osborne took me to visit three different high schools in Connecticut, not far from where we lived. And I ended up going away to school. And, you know, I had all the challenges of a first gen student going to boarding school and bringing my four leisure suits because I had to wear a coat and tie for dinner. Mm-hmm. It was 1975. It wasn't great. But the point was, is because somebody had taken an interest in me, I've always had that instinct around wanting to give back in this way. And the real payoff for me is I just feel so good about our future. And I think I have a unique seat because I work with young people who are mission driven, who are thoughtful about what they want to be and what's possible. And that's precisely what tells me that our future is going to be better than our today. Mm.
3: Well, it's a beautiful thing that now you're giving back and you're helping to support the next generation of talented students. Thank you so much for your partnership with us at From the Top. It really means the world to us, and it's changed the lives of so many young musicians. 20 excellent years, and can't wait to see what the next 20 bring.
0: I've been speaking with our special guest today, Giuseppe Basili, a dear friend to From the Top and the executive director of the Jack Kent Cook Foundation. Back on the airwaves with us today is our next guest.

top and the executive director of the Jack Kent Cook Foundation. Back on the airwaves with us today is our next guest, pianist Clayton Stevenson. He was last on our show in 2016 when he was a recipient of the Jack Kent Cook Young Artist Award at 17 years old. Since then, Clayton studied at Harvard and the New England Conservatory. He was a 2022 finalist in the Van Cliburn International Piano Competition. And in 2024, he received an Avery Fisher Career Grant. Let's listen now and enjoy Clayton's talents together as he performs the second movement, Chez Petrushka, from Trois Mouvements de Petrushka by Igor Stravinsky.

0: You just heard From the Top alum and Jack Kent Cook Young Artist Award recipient Clayton Stevenson perform Chez Petrushka, the second movement of Trois Mouvements de Petrushka by Igor Stravinsky. Welcome back to From the Top, Clayton.
1: Thank you. It feels good to be back.
0: It's so great to have you, and I loved getting to hear your Petrushka.
1: Oh, thank you. Stravinsky is just such a cool composer, and I feel like it's almost a missed opportunity that we only really have maybe two or three really big composers who are into like the neoclassical sound, and it's just something that I adore so much, and Stravinsky just did such a good job of it, and so it's one of my favorites to play.
0: Bring us back now to young Clayton. What kinds of music did your parents listen to?
1: So my mom, she emigrated from China. And so she actually said that one of the tricks that she learned to learn English was to memorize English songs. So she has this catalog of like 50s, 60s, 70s songs that she kind of used to learn English. And she would be playing those throughout. So you would have like jazz songs. You would have some Frank Sinatra. One of her favorite songs is, "Hey, you, get into my car." Which is "Get out of my dreams, get into my car." I think that's the name of the song. And my dad, he played a little bit of guitar amateurly, but he also loved to sing. And so he'd be singing a lot of Caribbean things for me, the Jamaican songs and Jamaica Farewell, for instance, let Belafonte sing, things like that. 6 foot, 7 foot, 8 foot bunch.
0: What did your life look like back when you first applied for the Jack Kent Cook Award and From the Top?
1: I think the Jack Kent Cook Award came at a time where I really needed the resources, I think, to facilitate my musical education. I was trying to, like, looking towards college, and so there's all of the applications, but also doing competitions at the time. I spent the award on piano rentals. At that time, I actually didn't own a piano at home yet, and so sometimes when there wasn't a place for me to practice, I would just rent a piano for me to practice on.
0: Who was your support system at the time you applied for the Jack Kent Cook Award as a teenager?
1: At that time, my father was actually quite sick, and he later passed away, I think, a year after receiving the award. It was really me and my mom. I think that was really the support system I had at the time. But, you know, From the Top was also like family to me. They were so supportive. I was actually doing a From the Top event the day that he passed away, a fundraiser. And they actually found out before I did, because I was still performing and my mom informed them. But the day after, the whole From the Top family sent this beautiful card to me. Everybody signed it. And they donated to the Boys and Girls Club on behalf of him. And so they were kind of a support system that I gained because of this program.
0: Oh, man. I'm so sorry. That must have been really tough. And I'm glad that From the Top was able to provide a little bit of comfort and support during that time. Well, clearly you are living authentically in your own career, in your own life, and congratulations on all of your successes, and thank you so much for spending some time to chat with me today.
1: Thank you so much. Thank you for having me back on From the Top. It really feels like coming full circle.
0: Clayton Stevenson, pianist and From the Top alum from Brooklyn, New York. Well, friends, this trip down memory lane has got me feeling really excited for the future. As a Jack Kent Cooker myself, I know what the Young Artist Award can mean to a young musician, and I can't wait to hear what incredible things the next class of Jack Kent Cook Young Artist Award recipients will do. To close out today's program, we'll hear from another award-winning chamber ensemble making waves today, the Isidore String Quartet, featuring a Jack Kent Cook Young Artist violinist, Phoenix Avalon, along with violinist Adrian Steele, violist Devin Moore, and cellist Joshua McClendon. Here they are performing the final movement of Beethoven's String Quartet Opus 127 in E-flat major. I'm pianist Peter Dugan, and I'll meet you here next time on From the Top.

A special thanks to our partners at the Jack Kent Cook Foundation. We're especially grateful to Giuseppe Basili for his support. Today's From the Top was produced by Megan Swan and Molly Quinlan Artwick. 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Thanks to our engineers Simon Rentner, Michael McDermott at Cure Recording, and Drew Townsend. Our associate producer and mastering engineer is Rodrigo Cuenca, and our production manager is Amanda Roth. From the Top's executive director is Gretchen Nielsen. 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
1: Charlie here with Charlie's Music Shop. We start off with a couple of nice standards. Here's Gogie Graham, born this week back in 1917.

till you return someday. 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